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5: In 2005, investigators in Palm Beach, Florida, began uncovering a dark secret.
6: A lot of girls knew about it, and a lot of girls were doing it.
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5: There was a wealthy man in Palm Beach who was offering young girls a way to make money. That man was Jeffrey Epstein, and he had set up a system designed to bring him underage girls. Local police and the federal government would investigate and, by their count, find dozens of victims. Epstein would become one of the world's most infamous predators, a man who could have faced decades in prison but served just 13 months in his own wing of a county jail.
8: Why would you cut this deal with Jeffrey Epstein?
5: Epstein's abuse would span years and cross state lines.
9: New York, Palm Beach, New Mexico, Paris, Virgin Islands, and each one of those residences is an alleged crime scene.
5: I'm ABC's Mark Remillard, and with a team of journalists from the ABC News Investigative Unit, we've traveled around the country to look at Jeffrey Epstein and the allegations of his horrifying abuse, to hear from the girls who suffered it, who are now women fighting to recover from it. Truth and Lies, Jeffrey Epstein.
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Go Fox Sports Radio, LeVar Arrington, Brady Quinn, Jonas Knox with you here. Coming up top of next hour, a little over 10 minutes from now, we are going to have somebody push back on a story that's out there regarding one of their star players in the

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2: Howdy, fellow sports fans. It's Andy West. Let's take a look back on this day in sports history, August 19th. We'll start off today way back in 1909. The first race is held at the Indianapolis Motor Speedway. 12,000 spectators watch Austrian engineer Lewis Schwitzer win a five-mile race with an average speed of 57.4 miles per hour. Today in 1957, the New York Giants baseball team announced that the team's board of directors had voted 8-1 in favor of moving the team to San Francisco. The Giants would start in San Francisco in 1958. And today in 1996, the Phoenix Suns trade superstar forward Charles Barkley, along with a second-round draft pick, to the Houston Rockets for Robert Horry, Sam Cassell, Chucky Brown, and Mark Bryant. With the move, the Rockets added one of the greatest players of all time to a roster that already featured Hakeem Olajuwon and Clyde Drexler, and the team was coming off back-to-back NBA titles. The trio never did win a title together, and Barkley retired after the 2000 NBA season.
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5: Two pros and a cup of Joe, Fox Sports Radio, LeVar Arrington, Brady Quinn, Jonas Knox with you here. 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
3: Here's the leftovers.
5: All right, Larry, what do we got?
7: I have so many good stories. I don't even know where to start. Okay, I'm sorry, Patty. We're not going to do the bear claws first. Congratulations to Carl Anthony Towns and his wife, Jordan Woods, who officially tied the knot. They had a beautiful celebration in Malibu with their friends and loved ones, including Hailey Bieber, Kylie Jenner, Timothy Chalamet, Michael B. Jordan, Tiana Taylor, and the man who looks like a proud father, Ben Stiller. Do you guys have any advice for the newlyweds?
8: Yeah, go ahead, Jonas.
5: Go back.
9: Yeah, Jonas.
7: Go back. Run.
8: Yeah. Go back where?
5: Just, you know. I would recommend doing it, but you know, to each their own. Whatever.
8: You wouldn't recommend it?
5: No. Listen, look.
9: Dude, what is wrong with you?
5: You got to do what I did. Wait till another pandemic and do it when you can get it on the cheap. You know, why spend all these prices?
8: Some people actually enjoy the spectacle of that day, meaning, you know, a whole lot to them, you know, like a life changer. You know, here's my advice to those two. They're both very public figures. So the fact that your life is pretty much in the public, keep as much private as you can.
7: That's really good advice, Far.
8: Yeah, keep as much private as you can. Stay off the radar.
5: Why did Chalamet get invited? Is he a Knicks fan? Really?
7: I was curious about that myself.
5: Who else? Tracy Morgan throwing up on the floor?
7: But just because you're famous, does that mean you need to be invited to everything?
5: All right.
8: Yeah, that's like how famous culture works. All right. Famous people hang with famous people.
5: Cool. You know?
7: Like, oh, I've seen you before. You should come to my wedding. Yeah.
8: I mean, I'm going to something like that this week, actually.
5: Today. Are you?
8: I'm going.
9: What up, Var?
8: Yeah, you know, I'm going to go hang with some famous people. I'm not famous. They won't know who I am. I just happen to know the person that knows all the famous people.
9: Hell yeah. Get one of those hats, though. They'll remember you for the hat.
8: Huh?
9: You know, one of those hats, the one you wore at the funeral.
8: Oh, I'll have a hat on. Yeah, I'll be clean.
9: Yeah, there you go.
8: We got a little pre-party tonight. Big event tomorrow. It's the Pump Brothers. Shouts out to the Pump.
5: Oh, yeah.
9: Oh, yeah. They weren't a... they're not in that Penn State thing, are they?
8: No, they're not Penn Staters.
9: Oh, okay, my bad. Just to make sure.
8: You just wanted to get that before we went out of the show, huh?
9: No, I just wasn't sure if you're pumped up for a reason.
8: Cocaine was the last, and Penn State was the last thing on your mind when you left the show, huh?
9: No, I just we talked about it a lot today.
8: Whatever, Q.
5: Bye. 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
23: In the ninth, 4-3, Pete Crow Armstrong had hit a leadoff homer. The Dodgers' Shohei Ohtani with his 30th home run of the season. L.A. held on for a victory at Colorado 7-6. In the AL West, Houston just one game ahead of the Rangers now. Texas shut out Washington 5-0, while Houston lost at home 3-1 to the Angels. Former Halo Joe Adele in Cleveland had a homer and 6 RBIs. The Guardians whipped San Francisco 8-1. Milwaukee 22-0 over Seattle. That ties for the most lopsided shutout in Major League history dating back to 1888. San Diego got two home runs from Fernando Tatis Jr. and one at the Mets 5-2. The Phillies won their fifth straight. Toronto and the Yankees each won. And in the WNBA, Indiana sent Toronto to an 11th straight loss. I'm Steve DeSager.
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5: Hey, good morning, good morning, good morning, good morning. Teddy Hefner with you, time for Talking Sports here on Fox Sports Radio 1400. I tell you what, I'm feeling worse than the Brewers. Not the Brewers, the Mariners. Brewers
27: that ain't
5: feeling,
27: possible, yeah, is it?
5: Brewers are feeling pretty well. Man, I tell you, this toothache stuff is not for sissies. They tell you what, well, we can do this, we can do that. How much is that? Well, $2,500.
27: Ouch.
5: Pull the son of
27: ouch.
5: And so, okay, we'll make an appointment to pull it next week. The hell am I supposed to do in the meantime? Hurt?
27: Oragel. Lots and lots of Oragel.
5: Yeah.
27: You got a box. Okay.
5: I got a box of Oragel. And Oragel and morphine. But you got to be careful. You can't take too much morphine at one time or you get a little loopy.
27: That's right.
5: And me? Yeah. Loopy? Yeah.
27: No, we can't
5: you
27: have
5: don't
27: that.
5: Want Teddy loopy.
27: No, not Big T.
5: Yeah, I did have one the day, but anyway, I have an abscess tooth, whatever the heck abscess means. I think it means it hurts.
27: Yeah.
5: But I apologize for missing yesterday, but boy, I woke up about midnight or so, my tooth were hurting, and by the time I was ready to go to work the next morning, I said, nope, don't think so.
27: And they wouldn't pull it, though? That's what surprises me.
5: No, you have to go to an oral surgeon for that. I'm thinking about going down to 5 Points later today and picking a fight with somebody. But with my luck, I get the wrong tooth knocked out.
27: That's right.
5: You know? So, but, it does hurt. There's no doubt about it. Remember when we were kids and your baby teeth, the way your parents used to pull your baby teeth? They've come up with some very inventive ways. My daughter, Alexis, used to love to, she'd reach out there and just jerk it out herself.
27: Wow.
5: And one of my prized possessions is I have a note from my daughter. I think both of them. They left a note under their pillow to the tooth fairy.
27: Uh-huh.
5: And it told the tooth fairy that she had lost a tooth, but she promised she didn't. She had it.
27: Okay. Could
5: you, and then she said, and we're bigger now, so can you leave $10 instead of $5? It's one of my prized possessions. My daughter's a note to the tooth fairy.
27: Kids say the darndest things.
5: Did you remember that show at Art Linkletter?
27: Oh,
5: that
27: absolutely.
5: That was great, man. That was really, really good. Especially when they start revealing the intimate habits of mom and dad. That was funny. All right, since we missed yesterday, we're going to try to make it up today. Of course, Bob Gillespie will be with us, but that's kind of good to have Jimmy Cusa on with us at 10. He's usually with us 10 o'clock on Tuesday, but Bob, of course, is Mr. Golf Guy. His Twitter handle, SC Golf Guy. So we'll have Bob with us a little bit later today. And Jimmy as well. And then Carl the Thrill, 10-2, maybe 12-0 Hill, will join us at 11 o'clock. I look forward to that as well. All right, not being here yesterday, we didn't get a chance to talk much about the AP poll, but we'll talk some about that today. Both Clemson and South Carolina receiving votes in the poll. The AP preseason All-America team is out as well. These preseason teams are kind of interesting. In my high school days, I made the newspapers, the local newspapers, all Midlands team, all area team. I don't think they called it Midlands then.
0: I did not make the state newspaper's All-State team. I did make one All-State team. A preseason team.
27: Hey, you made it.
0: Hey, a preseason team. South Carolina Football Magazine named me All-State in the preseason. But I've told the story many times. There was this kid, and I wish I could. If I ever find out his name again, I'm going to write it down. But there was this kid, and I was a fullback. You know how I became a fullback?
27: How's that?
0: Eighth grade, lining up for wind sprints at the end of the first practice, and they were doing it by position. And they said, halfbacks, and like 10 people out there. And I said, And they said, fullbacks, and there were like 2 people. I said, I think I'll be a fullback.
27: Oh, okay.
0: I didn't know the difference. But I did know I wanted to carry the football. Eventually, I was moved, by the time I got to junior varsity, I was moved to tailback. Moved back to fullback, but we went to a split back set so that, matter of fact, a lot of times we had a single back with just me in there. That kid at Camden was just so much, he was really good and deservedly so, was named to the Columbia Records all area team. Actually had him as a fullback. I was on the state newspapers team. And then this kid was named to all the All-State teams and went to, I want to say Iowa State, but I'm not sure, but he was head and shoulders above me, just a tremendous, tremendous football player. And I wish I could remember his name. But these preseason teams, these preseason watch lists, you take it with a grain of salt, but it gives us something to talk about. And it does let us know that people across the country are aware of Dylan Stewart. Dylan Stewart named to the AP preseason All-America team, first team. Sammy Brown up at Clemson was named to the second team. Oregon's Dante Moore was the quarterback, by the way. Stewart and quarterback Lenar Sellers were on the Walter Camp preseason player of the year watch list, along with Sammy Brown, the Clemson linebacker. He was also on that list. Clemson is off today. They've got a scrimmage planned tomorrow. I think on scrimmage tomorrow and Saturday, because I think they've got a scrimmage planned Saturday as well. Somebody correct me if I got my info wrong. South Carolina is on the practice field right now, 9:10 to 11:37. Not 11:36. Not 11:38. 11:37.
27: Those times are weird.
0: They are kind of weird. Of course, if things aren't going quite well, they can certainly extend things. I know I used to go to a number of the, when I was the beat writer 40 years ago, I would go to some of South Carolina's practices. And if Coach Morrison didn't like the way the performance during a certain period, he said, do it again. And they just did the whole 8-minute period or whatever it was. They'd just do it again. One of my most vivid memories of being at a practice is they weren't scrimmaging, they're just running plays, but the ball somehow got loose on the ground.
27: Okay,
0: and everybody just stood around watching it. I mean, nobody.
27: You dive on the ball if it's on the ground,
0: and boy. Coach Mo, who didn't say a lot during practice, but he blew the whistle, and he started, and the language was not really nice either, but he chewed, as you just said, when that ball's on the ground, I better see 22 people going after it.
27: Really?
0: That was a very vivid memory of I did a some people may remember there was a little bit of a controversy here with Coach Morrison and a young lady that followed him from New Mexico. And as was my job, I had to write about it. And I was at practice one time, and Joe was kind of a little bit upset with me. And he told me, he said, Joe Lee and I got together. We decided. He said, when I come back, I'm gonna be a sports writer.
27: Okay.
0: I said, Coach, you can't afford a pay cut. he thought that was kind of funny, but yeah, those were some good old days. Speaking of coaches, happy birthday to the great Bobby Richardson. He is 91 years old today, Bobby Richardson. I've been in this business for 58 years. I have interviewed folks who would look you right in the eye and lie to you, knowing that you know that they're lying to you. But one guy you never had to worry about exaggerating the truth was Bobby Richardson. And I wrote a story in 1976 that Bobby was going to resign as the head baseball coach at the University of South Carolina to run for Congress. And he ran for Congress I can't remember if he ran as a Republican or a Democrat. It really didn't matter. But he ran in a really strong area, the other side. And he still almost won. But he did lose. But the 76 team then went out and played very poorly in the regionals. And everybody blamed me for that because I broke the story about Coach Richardson leaving. And that probably had a lot to do. Him leaving had a lot to do with how poorly Carolina played. But Bobby Richardson, always one of my absolute favorites. We had a team called the Columbia Jets that played in the Central Carolinas League in the summer.
27: Mm-hmm.
0: And a number of the Carolina guys like Earl Bass, Gary Hancock, Jeff Grant, some of those guys would play with us. So during fall practice, had to be like 74 maybe, I'm not 100% sure of the year, we decided to play a three-game series with the Gamecocks. Columbia Jets team. Of course, I didn't have the Gamecock players, but I had some former players. George Beam pitched a couple of innings for us. I had to catch at one time, and I'm catching, and Bobby's sending these runners, and man, I'm having trouble throwing them out. And after one inning, I told Bobby, I said, "Dang, Bobby, I thought you liked me." He said, "Not on the baseball field."
27: What position didn't you play? Did you not
0: pitch? I played all night.
27: Oh, really?
0: I pitched a little bit, but I couldn't throw hard enough to really pitch.
27: Okay.
0: I was kind of like the guy they put in the game when you're down 22-0.
27: Oh, that guy. Okay.
0: But I did pitch a little bit. I know we played the Silver Bullets one year on TV, national TV. And they didn't play poor. They didn't play well. They played poorly, and we were like 9-0 in the third, fourth inning, and Bill Shanahan was not very happy with me because he's trying to put on a show, and so he wants a decent game.
27: Right.
0: And I said, "What am I supposed to do? I'm going to tell my guys to make outs."
27: Right.
0: Well, I said, "Well, okay, I'll pitch."
27: Okay.
0: And if they can't hit me, hell, they couldn't hit me.
27: What?
0: I think they wind up scoring a run because the late Bob Shields dropped a fly ball in right field.
27: Did he do it on purpose, you think?
0: No, I don't think
27: okay.
0: so. Bob was a good athlete, but by that time he was a step or two or three or four or five slow.
27: Mm-hmm.
0: And Bill always wanted me to have a couple of celebrities, quote-unquote, on the team. We had a lot of fun that night, national television. I had a couple of friends of mine from California actually sent me a note. I was watching you on TV, and I didn't play very well because I
27: kind of distracted with the silver bullets, right?
0: Well, Shanahan, no, they were not anything to distract
27: really?
0: you. There were more lesbians in the stands than it was like a national convention, and I don't say that in a negative way. I don't say that in a negative way.
27: All right. To
0: each his own.
27: Uh-huh.
0: But there were a lot of gay people
27: right.
0: in the stands. Let me put it that way.
27: But the stands were packed, right?
0: But it was packed.
27: Oh, cool.
0: It was packed.
27: That's all that really matters. Then
0: we had a lot of fun playing. And the first game. The first time we played the Silver Bullets, we played them, I think, three straight years. But the first year, we were so dang tight. And
27: mm-hmm.
0: it was actually a pretty good game for about three or four innings. And then we pulled away. I had this one girl, and I can't even remember her name now, but her dad pitched in the big leagues. And I was playing third base. And she comes over, advanced to third base. And I'm standing there out of the way. And she spikes, just steps on me, spikes me on my feet. I look, I said, what the hell did you do that for? And she didn't say anything, but she did right on purpose. So, no. But yeah, we had a lot of fun. Phil Negro was the manager of the team, and got to know Phil halfway decently there those couple of years. And if you had Teddy talking about the silver bullets on your bingo card, you win. Anyway, we were talking about some of these preseason All-America teams and watch lists. Yeah, Bruce said slow sports day, huh? Okay. What can I say? The All-America team, interesting. You know who they had at quarterback? Dante Moore was the quarterback. You would think off the top of your head that it would be Trinidad Chambliss or Arch Manning, but no, it wasn't. It was Dante Moore. Kewan Lacy of Ole Miss and Ahmad Hardy from Missouri, the running backs. I love that Lacy kid. He is a good player. I don't like Pete Golding very much, though. See if my opinion of him changes. Let's see, the offensive tackles, Carter Smith from Indiana, Trevor Goolsby from Texas. I think Goolsby got hurt in practice. I don't think it's seriously, but I think he had an injury in practice. The offensive guards, Evan Tingelsdahl from Cincinnati and Shadir Hurst from Houston. Oh, come on. If these were All-America guards, they wouldn't be playing at Cincinnati and Houston.
27: Mm-hmm.
0: Okay, don't want to be mean. Cade Piper from Iowa, the center. Trey Des Green, LSU tight end, wide receiver, Jeremiah Smith from Ohio State, Malachi Toney from Miami, Cam Coleman from Texas. That's a pretty good group there. All-purpose Wayne Knight from UCLA and the kicker Tate Sandell from Oklahoma. First-team defense, Colin Simmons, Texas, Dylan Stewart, South Carolina, your edge guys. As we call them in my day, outside linebackers.
27: Uh-huh.
0: Defensive tackles, Amari Washington from Oregon, David Stone from Oklahoma. Linebackers, Rasheem Biles from Texas, Xavier Atkins, Auburn. And Raliha Hardy from Indiana. I tell you, I've been in this business 58 years, and I still see first names I've never seen before. Amari, Rasheem, I've seen Rasheem before, but Roliha, R-O-L-I-J-A-H, never seen that one.
27: Uh-huh.
0: Cornerbacks, Leonard Moore, Notre Dame, Ellis Robinson, the four from Georgia. Safety, K.J. Bolden from Georgia, Coy Perich from Oregon. Defensive back, Bray Hubbard from Alabama, and the punter, Evan Crenshaw from Troy. So that's your preseason All-America team. All right, we'll look at the AP. Both South Carolina and Clemson received votes in the AP poll. We'll look at that. By the way, Shane Beamer yesterday said that Dylan Stewart and Jacarius Peak are making progress. Stop me if you've heard that before.
27: Mm-hmm.
0: He, why doesn't he just get a big sign, you know, says, and start each, just when he starts his press conference, just hold up the sign, because I know he's tired of answering that that particular question. We got some baseball to talk about as well as we get into the day. The Braves is starting to get a little bit interesting over there in the National League East. And if you're a Braves fan, you don't like interesting. The Brewers and Mariners, we mentioned that. And how about Fernando Tatis Jr.? Boy, have a day. Not only does he hit two home runs yesterday, but did you see that catch he made at the fence, robbing a, I think it was Lindor, of a grand slam? And they win 5-2. Unbelievable catch. Really, really athletic play. And the funny thing is when he makes the catch and he comes back down and he just stands there like a statue for a second.
27: Oh, really?
0: And then he just kind of flips the ball from his glove to his hand. It was pretty cool. I usually don't like those type celebrations, but that one, I must admit, was pretty cool.
27: Yeah.
0: right, talking sports here on Fox Sports Radio 1400, 803-978-1832 is our Family First Security phone line. 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They'll be open for you tomorrow, 11 o'clock to 8 o'clock. Little Pig's Barbecue. All right, go ahead and get in a break. Once again, we'll talk some golf with Jimmy Cousa at 10 o'clock. Bob Gillespie will be in as well. And some football. See if Carl went to the scrimmage, Carolina scrimmage on Saturday. Carl the Thrill, 10-2, maybe 12-0. Hill will join us at 11. All right, talking sports, Fox Sports Radio 1400.
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46: That sounds like a pretty good choice to me.
0: Once again, happy birthday to Bobby Richardson, Coach Bobby Richardson. I was not a Yankees fan growing up, but I liked a number of the Yankees players. Of course, anyone my age liked Mickey Mantle. But Bobby Richardson used to write a column. I don't know how often it came out, but he wrote a column in the state newspaper. Herman Helms had worked this out, and I'm sure Bobby just called Herman, and Herman did all the writing, but Bobby just told him. Basically, Herman did an interview with Bobby and rewrote it as a first-person column. And, of course, now this is when I was still in school. But so that made me, being from Sumter, that made me a Bobby Richardson fan, of course. And then later when I met Coach Richardson, one of my favorite people in the whole world. He really is. And, of course, Bobby lost his wife last month. But Coach Richardson, 91 years old today. You think things have changed a little bit in the last 80 years? This is a note from Gamecock History's X account. August 1946, Gamecock head football coach Rex Enright hired Bill Feldhaus from Indiana as the new line coach.
1: Okay.
0: But in early September, Feldhaus left to go back to Cincinnati. The reason? He said he couldn't find a house.
1: What?
0: After Feldhaus's departure, Rex Enright was quoted, "Hey, if anyone knows of a good house and a good line coach, I'd like to hear from you."
1: Wow. Wow.
0: You know, I got to know a lot of former big leaguers when the Columbia Mets came to town. I met Bill Butch Hobson in I went down, the newspaper sent me to Florida to cover spring training since we had a pro team in town. And I met Butch Hobson. I can't really remember exactly what year it was, but Butch, about 87 maybe, he was going to be the manager. And Butch asked me about finding a place to live. I said, well, hell, I live in a three-bedroom, three-bath house by myself.
1: Mm-hmm.
0: So Butch stayed with me. And Sam McCrary, who was the team manager, stayed with me. And that started a kind of a trend. Bill Stein, who also played in the big leagues, he stayed with me one summer. And Jack Fisher stayed with me one summer. And I can remember an off day. I had a pool at this particular house. And an off day, I had a pool and a deck in the backyard and a grill. And they came over, a bunch of the guys came over, grilled steaks. Like Bud Harrelson was mm-hmm. there, Joel Horland was there, Jerry Kuzman there in my backyard.
1: You basically
0: steaks.
1: Had the whole team there.
0: So I thought that was pretty cool. Bob Apodaca, who I played a lot of golf with, I thought that was pretty cool. But anyway, I thought that was kind of funny. Gamecock history, if you have a Twitter or X account, is one that you probably need to need to follow. Both Clemson and South Carolina received votes in the AP poll. Clemson's 112 points extrapolated into a 26th place for the Tigers, which is kind of interesting because if it they had just gotten a couple more votes and finished, instead of finishing 26th, had finished 25th, of course they would have been ranked, but they're unranked in the AP poll in the top 25 for the first time since 2011. South Carolina earned 10 points, so that put them 31st in the AP poll. We'll look at that a little bit. I know it's a couple days late, but still some interesting notes about the AP poll, and we'll look at those in just a few minutes. One of the interesting things about the poll, and this was Brett McMurphy of On Three Sports. He said, if you're looking for this year's national champion, in 19 of the past 22 years, every national champion ranked among the AP top 25 preseason top seven teams. So odds are Ohio State, Oregon, Georgia, Notre Dame, Texas, Indiana, or Miami is going to win the national championship. So who you got? Which of those seven do you have?
1: Not Oregon. They're too finesse for me.
0: But is Dan Lanning bringing some physicality there? Because remember, Dan Lanning came from Georgia. Came from the SEC. So is he bringing some physicality?
1: Believe it when I see it.
0: Yeah. And the exceptions for these, the three exceptions, Indiana, which was ranked number 20 in the preseason this past season. Florida State was ranked number 11 in 2013, and Auburn was ranked number 22 in 2010. And what did those three have in common? Well, they were quarterbacked by players who were Heisman Trophy winners and eventual number one overall draft picks. So if you're going to look outside those top seven, look for someone who is a potential Heisman winner and a potential number one draft pick. All right, we're talking sports, Fox Sports Radio 1400. I know who Carl Hill tell you that's going to be.
1: I know.
0: Carl will join us at 11 o'clock. We're going to talk a little bit golf with Jimmy Cousa at 10. And, of course, the very talented Bob Gillespie will be with us in the 10 o'clock hour as well. We're talking sports here on Fox Sports Radio 1400.
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28: Twins beat the Braves last night 4-1. Josh Bell, a two-run home run. Drake Baldwin homered for Atlanta. It was 2-1 until Ryan Jeffers had a two-run double in the eighth inning that kind of broke it open there. Second straight loss for the Braves. They play again today, 140. Philadelphia beat the Marlins 6-4. The Atlanta lead is down to 5.5 games. 5.5. And, boy, the Fireflies, I bet they're looking at the schedule. How many more days we got? Augusta swept the Fireflies 5-3 and 3-0. 7:05 tonight, you can take your dog with you. The furry kind now. Tonight over to Sacred Park. All right, 803-978-1832. Talking sports here on Fox Sports Radio 1400. Gamecocks are on the practice field right now. Clemson has the day off. Coach Shane Beamer yesterday said that Dylan Stewart, Jakarius Peak are making progress. You got to practice before you can play, though. Neither one of those guys have practiced yet, but you know, you don't need them the first 2 weeks. I mean, they could put me at fullback, and Carolina would beat Kent State and Towson.
29: It's still Carolina, and I still worry.
28: About Kent State and Towson? Okay.
29: They lost to the Citadel.
28: Citadel's better than Kent State now.
29: Okay. They also lost to Furman, but Furman is better than those teams. Okay. Well, maybe they have a good chance to win.
28: When they lost to Furman, though, Furman had, who was the really good running back they had? Was it Stanford Jennings?
29: I think that's right.
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28: 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They come to you, and they make your car look its best. I used to be good friends with Bob Andrews, Bob Andrews Motors. He left us about 20 or so years ago. And I remember taking my car over there one time, and Bob says, man, your car's a mess. You need to do a better job of keeping it clean. He says, why don't we leave it here, and we'll take the seats out and clean it.
29: Whoa.
28: They took the seats out of the car and then cleaned it. And it was amazing the stuff they found under the seats as well.
29: Seats are nasty.
28: Oh, pretty cool the way that they were able to do that. All right, back to the AP poll. Ohio State, Oregon, 1-2 in the poll. That's the first time the Big Ten's been 1-2 in the poll in a while. I can't remember the exact year. Then it was Georgia, Notre Dame, and Texas. Indiana, Miami, Texas A&M, Ole Miss, Oklahoma rounded out the top 10. 9 SEC teams, Georgia at 3, Texas at 5, Texas A&M at 8, Ole Miss at 9, Oklahoma at 10, LSU at 11, Alabama at 13, Tennessee at 20, and Missouri at 25. So what's South Carolina play? Five of those, is that right?
29: I think so.
28: Yeah. ACC had three teams, Miami at 7, SMU at 19, and Louisville at 24.
29: One team is missing. Clemson. I can't believe they've fallen that far, though.
28: First time since 2011 that they're not ranked in the preseason AP poll.
29: Wow.
28: The Big Ten, they were 23 in the coaches poll, but I, if you remember me telling you, I didn't expect them to be ranked in the AP poll.
29: You did.
28: The coaches have tremendous respect for Dabo Swinney. And so that's the reason they were voted number 23. The writers are more apt to look at who's coming back and all that good stuff. No experienced quarterback, et cetera, et cetera. And I can understand that. As I've said many times, when I'm trying to analyze a game, the first thing I look at is the quarterback. It's such an important position. And the second thing I look at is the defense. And as I said the other day when I think you were gone, the one thing about South Carolina is their defense is

0: national championship?
1: Yes.
0: Can Indiana repeat?
1: No.
0: I don't think so either. Can Miami win a national championship? That Mike Cotone is so good. He reminds me of Percy Harbin. How good is Mensah, though? I mean, the transfer from Duke, how good is he? We'll see. We'll find out. But those are a couple of interesting notes. And as I mentioned in the last segment, the exceptions, Indiana last year, and they had the Heisman Trophy winner at quarterback, the number one pick in the NFL draft, Florida State in 2013. They had the Heisman Trophy winning quarterback and eventual number one pick. Was that Jameis?
1: Yeah.
0: And then you had Cam Newton and Auburn back in 2010. You know, Carolina really played Auburn well in the regular season in 2010.
1: Mm-hmm.
0: Of course, they got blown out in the SEC championship game, but heck, at least they were there. Alabama ranked 13th in the AP preseason top 25. That snapped a 17-year streak of being ranked in the preseason top 10. That was the second longest streak in poll history. Southern Cal was ranked in the top 10 19 straight seasons from 1965 to 1983. Alabama, 17 straight seasons. Florida State, 16 straight seasons, 87 to 2002. And Ohio State, 14 straight years. That streak's still going, 13 to 26. I thought those were some interesting numbers as well. All right, talking sports here on Fox Sports Radio 1400. Indiana, the third reigning national champion to be ranked outside the preseason top five the next season. Michigan was ninth after the 24th going into 24. LSU was sixth going into 2020. Auburn was 23rd. Well, they didn't have Cam anymore. Going into 2011, LSU was seventh going into 2008. Florida sixth going into 2007. So anyway, some interesting numbers there about the poll. All right, talking sports, Fox Sports Radio 1400.
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14: We're talking about peacocks.
15: A peacock is specifically the male. The peahen is the female. They are not native to the United States, although they thrive in coastal, warmish areas.
14: So when you see that thing fully displayed, when that peacock wants to have a little good time with a peahen, that thing may go 5 to 7 feet in every direction.
15: 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Again, the peacocks will use it to try to ward off or intimidate trespassers in their territory, but for the most part, the whole thing is to impress the peahens.
14: And they will shake those feathers, and the shaking isn't just like, hey, look how

0: pretty. 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
23: You know, there's that argument about who's better, SEC or the Big Ten. Of course, the Big Ten right now with the bragging rights. They've won three straight national championships. They're 1-2 in the AP poll. But I heard a pretty interesting stat. If you take the top three teams in the Big Ten over the past 2 years, Ohio State, Indiana, and Oregon, the rest of the Big Ten mm-hmm. against those three teams,
24: right,
23: one win and 48 losses.
24: Okay. Top heavy.
23: Does that tell you the SEC's got more debt? You take the three teams with the highest win totals from the SEC the past 3 years, Georgia, Texas, and Ole Miss, the rest of the SEC is 6-37 against them. Still dominant there, but still, that's five more upsets there.
24: Right.
23: So I do think the mid-tier SEC teams are competitive with the top ones. The mid-tier in the Big Ten, I'm not sure how competitive they are with the other folks. I still think that the Alabama game is the key game for the Gamecocks. South Carolina had a 19-14 lead in 2024 in the fourth quarter, and they had the ball. You're up 19-14, and you got the ball in the fourth quarter, and they wound up losing. And, of course, last year, Carolina's up 22-14 in the fourth quarter with 5 minutes left, and they wound up losing. So I think this is the game, the key game for South Carolina this season. And, of course, that's if things go as you expect the first few weeks, and they should. I mean, look, Mississippi State can come here and win. if South Carolina doesn't play well.
24: Right.
23: And if that Kamari Taylor is as good as advertised. But Kent State and Towson, there's no way that they're going to beat South Carolina. But Mississippi State, you're going to have to play against the Bulldogs. But if you're 3-0, which you should be heading to Alabama, boy, what a big game that is.
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37: Ah, 1971. 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Soul Train had just started chugging along. Everyone had a lava lamp for some reason. 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
39: 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See the thousands marching today!
37: 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I'm Ed Helms, host of Snafu, Season 2, Medburg. The story of a daring heist that exposed J. Edgar Hoover's epic FBI snafu. 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
37: To expose J. Edgar Hoover's secret FBI.
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45: The
0: most lopsided shutout in Major League history dating back to the 1800s. The Brewers have the best record in the majors this year, 78-48. They're still just 4.5 games over the Cubs in the division. The Cubs got a run in the bottom of the ninth to beat the White Sox 4-3. The Dodgers got a Shohei Ohtani home run and eventually won 7-6 at Colorado. In the AL West, Houston's lead is down to one game over the Rangers. Texas shut out Washington 5-0. Houston was beaten at home by the Angels 3-1. Wins for Cleveland and Philadelphia. The Phillies have won 5 straight. San Diego won 5-2 at the Mets. Fernando Tatis Jr. hit 2 home runs and robbed a grand slam bid in right field. Toronto won at Tampa Bay 10-5. Yankees over Baltimore 3-1. Trent Grisham with all 3 RBIs. I'm Steve DeSager.
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5: Teddy Hefner with you, talking sports. 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
6: Very good.
5: Yeah.
6: You're being trained well.
5: Anything you got going on that's worth reading?
6: Not yet. I'm working on something. I'm working on a couple of different things, but I've got some stuff left over from the ACC kickoff back in July. And, it's not football season yet, so most of that stuff is still relevant. People talking about what they expect the year to be. But wrote about Virginia and Louisville, and now I'm going to the bottom half of the conference and writing about Stanford.
5: What are we, 8 days away until getting some games started? The 27th, I believe, is when we get some
6: right?
5: games
6: yeah, I guess
5: started.
6: It is, yeah.
5: High school football gets started this weekend. It's supposed to rain on Friday, and I've noticed a couple of games have already been moved up to Thursday because of the rain.
6: Yeah.
5: I can remember, I think it was my junior year. No, it was my senior year because we were playing Dentsville, and it was rainy, and the field was not in great shape. And our coach said, guys, I don't want to mess up our uniforms, so we're going to wear our practice jerseys.
6: to play a game?
5: Yeah, but then when we got to the ballpark, our practice jerseys were like white or gray, and Dentsville was wearing white.
6: Uh-oh.
5: So we had to send the manager back to get the to get the blue jerseys, so we got to wear the game jerseys anyway.
6: At least it wasn't an out-of-town game. That would have been a problem.
5: Yeah. I missed yesterday because of a toothache, which still aches, by the way. So we are adjusting on the fly a little bit. Jimmy Cusa of Cusa Golf is joining us, and I think that's pretty good because we got the SC Golf guy with us. Jimmy, Bob Gillespie with us as well.
7: Bob, how are you?
6: James, how are you doing, sir?
7: Oh, I'm good for an old guy.
6: Yeah, same here.
7: You're an old guy too, Bob?
6: Maybe not as old as you, but I'm up there, yeah.
7: Yeah, I hear you, brother.
5: Yeah, I think we are a year behind Jimmy, aren't we?
6: I don't know.
5: Yeah.
6: How old are you, Jimmy?
5: He doesn't want to say on here.
6: You'd rather not say?
7: I'm 78. I'll be 79 in October.
6: Oh, wow.
5: Oh, man.
6: Well,
5: you're a couple years old.
6: You're a full class ahead of us.
5: Yeah.
7: That's what I'm talking about.
5: Yeah.
6: If you're still sounding like you're sounding at that age, then there's hope for all of us.
5: I remember the left-handed fielding first baseman at for Russell Pope 6. I believe you were a left-handed fielder, weren't you? You throw left-handed,
6: yep.
5: Jimmy?
6: Yeah, he did. Played golf left-handed too.
5: Yeah.
7: I can eat right-handed, though. I can tell you that.
6: Well, I'm ambidextrous when it comes to eating.
5: Yeah, most of us can eat either way.
7: Too.
5: Yeah, we were mentioning to Bob when we missed our first attempt to connect, and I mentioned, he's probably on the golf course, and Bob said, "Well, I hope not in this heat." What do we need to do when we're playing golf in this kind of weather? Play 9 holes, and that's it.
7: Well, that helps. Play early, but if you really want to, if you recall when you did play baseball, go way back a day or two, what you made sure of is, one, you drank plenty of water, so you had liquid in you, and two, as we got a little I guess, more modern people started putting ice on their forearms or the insides of their arms, the forearms, to, you know, cool them down. So if you want to go through a lot of trouble, have ice towels and stuff like that. That'll keep you cooler out there.
5: We used to use ammonia water. Remember that? Did you ever do that?
7: Say that again?
5: Ammonia water. Did you ever use ammonia water?
7: Not if I could help it.
5: Yeah,
6: yeah,
5: we'd have ammonia water when I was playing softball and take those big old towels and slap them on the back of your neck. That ammonia water would wake you up.
6: Yeah, they have, and I say had because I have one, although I had one that fell apart, but they had these special towels. They rather than just cotton towels, they're made of some sort of fabric, and they retain the cool longer. And, just wrap it around your neck every so
5: pop
6: often.
5: Pop it and wrap it around your neck, yeah. I've got one of those somewhere.
7: There's a lot of different little things you can do to stay reasonably cool, but
6: yeah.
7: I think it's 95 to 100 degrees every day. You're going to get hot. Get out there and deal with it.
6: Yeah, well, I was in Myrtle Beach on Monday playing, and when we teed off, because we teed off around noon, but by about 2 o'clock, heat index was, I think, 112. And it's just like you feel like you're wading through soup or something like that.
5: But it's a dry heat, right?
6: No.
5: No, it's not.
6: Not in this state, buddy.
5: People like to drink beer. A lot of people like to drink beer when they play golf. Is that good in the heat?
6: No.
7: No.
5: Okay. Well, I don't know. I don't drink beer.
6: Yeah. No. Beer will dehydrate you, believe it or not, because of the alcohol involved.
5: Okay.
7: Yeah, it does. Yeah. And
5: so drink bourbon.
7: What beer does do is make you not give a dirt if you hit a bad shot. That might
6: Yeah, well, that's usually after the round, Jimmy.
5: Yeah, but that's good.
6: That's good. After the round is the beer.
5: Yeah, but isn't that good? I mean, I've known some players, and the best thing that they could have had for their game is a lobotomy. You forget about the shot you just hit and concentrate on the next one. That's a lot easier said than done.
6: True.
7: Well, I think there are some professional players that that nip on alcohol. And there's probably a fine line of how much you can put in you to maybe clear your mind a little bit. Physically, I will never believe that adding alcohol to your game, whether it be in any sport, is going to make you physically more coordinated. That makes no sense.
5: Yeah, I totally agree with you on that.
6: I think it's more aesthetics. It's more mental at that point.
7: If your brain, smooths out a little bit, you might physically do better because your brain is maybe a little bit stupid, which is what most time alcohol does for me. Makes me stupid.
5: Jimmy, I can remember back in my days as the golf writer at the newspaper that they couldn't build courses fast enough. The game was growing so much here in the state. How is recreational golf these days in the state of South Carolina? Is the game still growing, or is it leveled off, or are we starting to go in the other direction a little bit?
7: My experience, Bob, you can cut in on this real quick. My experience is it seems to be just getting busier and busier.
6: Really, COVID. There are people who tell you that COVID is the best thing ever happened to golf because, golf was something you could do and maintain social distance when that was a thing. Yep. You're outside in the fresh air, so you weren't worrying about, some guy standing on top of you breathing possible germs or whatever it was. Nobody knew at start. Yep. And plus, there's lately, in the last, I guess, maybe 3 or 4 years, Jimmy, all of a sudden there's this wave of new golf course construction. Now, most of them, unfortunately, you and I aren't going to be playing anytime soon. They're the Tree Farm and the Old Barnwells and Broom's Edge and places like that, which are
5: for rich folks.
6: Well, yeah, essentially. Yeah. They're private clubs, and they are they're pitching a high-end experience. And that's fine. But there's a new one, Jimmy, you probably know this. What is it, Candy Root, that they're building between here and Charlotte somewhere? And I think it's going to be like 4 courses, and it's all public. Now, it's not going to be cheap public, but it's going to be public golf.
7: Right. And it's like that, there's a place in southern Florida that they, what's it called? God darn.
6: Oh, Stream Song?
7: No.
6: No, not it. Okay. No. There's 3 of those, or maybe 4.
7: No, there's one in particular, and I don't know, maybe 8 or 10 years ago, a friend of mine, Steve Agassi, a superintendent down in Charleston, he decided that he and his girlfriend were going to take me on a 3 or 4 day vacation, mm-hmm. which was not enjoyed it. And he knew the superintendent that was building this golf course down in southern part. It'll hit me probably after we hang up.
6: Probably.
7: It is an amazing thing. It's got a par three course, a huge driving range and practice area.
6: Mm-hmm.
7: Very child friendly. They want parents and whatever to bring the kids. And I think the kids they don't pay a nickel to go out on the practice area. They practice all they want to. The little kids.
6: That's very cool. Mm-hmm.
7: 12 or under. It's amazing. And these things are popping up. I think, quite frankly, if I knew enough people in Columbia, I think that would be a heck of a thing for Columbia to develop. Is, you know, it just hit me. It's called The Park.
6: Okay.
7: The Park.
6: Not familiar with that one, but okay. Yeah. But I like the concept.
5: Yeah.
7: It's an amazing facility. It has no trees out there. Not a tree to be found.
6: Hmm. Okay.
7: So you can lose your ball. I like that.
5: Jimmy, one of our listeners, Don, says he's seen Scotty Scheffler put his hands in the cooler on teak boxes. Would that just be the transfer to his face or neck?
7: I don't know. Yeah. I don't know. No. Whatever he does, I might want to try, though.
5: Yeah, boy.
6: Yeah, he seems to have figured this thing out a little bit.
5: Well, Scheffler, he hits his iron so well, and I want a tee shot, too, but he hits his iron so well. When he's putting, he's just almost impossible to beat.
7: Yeah.
6: Yeah.
7: Yeah, well.
6: Yeah.
7: Now, he's, you know what? If you look at his golf swing, or I have looked at it,
5: mm-hmm.
7: I don't like it. But you know what? He sure puts that thing on the golf ball the way it's supposed to go.
6: Yeah. Well, I was going to ask you, Jimmy, now, as a longtime instructor in the Columbia area, you've seen a million different kinds of swings and everything, but the thing that stands out with most people watching Scheffler is his feet and the way, if I did that, you know, the ball would roll 10 feet down the fairway, you know, after I topped it. But like you said, he has managed somehow to turn a very unorthodox footwork thing. I mean, his feet do not stay on the ground. It's almost like he trips over himself a few times. But when you look at that swing, what do you see? I mean, are you not looking at the feet? You're looking at the upper body more and the effectiveness, or what do you think?
7: I always look at what the club's doing, frankly. Yeah. But mm-hmm. With his foot action, what you're seeing there is, you know, there's a saying that you create speed from the ground up.
6: Right.
7: He has so much action in the lower body that he can't really keep his feet under it. When I first started playing golf, it seems like forever ago, of course, we wore steel cleats. And I drove hard with my feet. My of course, I'm left-handed. My back foot would slide out from under me with steel cleats.
6: Oh, wow.
7: It's just driving that hard with your legs and your feet. Hang now, I can play barefoot. It doesn't make any difference. My legs and feet, they hold me up. That's about it. But that's what you're seeing there is the driving force of how he uses the ground to create his speed in his hands and arms. Which is what we did playing baseball, guys. I mean, mm-hmm. all of you played. You stepped into the baseball, and you drove with your legs to get your hands and arms and shoulders moving that bat. And that's what golfers do too. It's on a different plane, but that's precisely what goes on for, especially the guys that have a lot of speed.
6: Yeah,
7: mm-hmm. They drive from the bottom up. I'd like to do that. Maybe someone can give me a lesson on that. Mm-hmm. I don't know.
5: Jimmy might be a weird question, but what football position do you think would produce the best golfers? Quarterback, kickers, receivers, defensive backs, or would it vary?
7: Well, the golfers that I've seen are the kickers for whatever reason. Well, I have no idea why.
6: Mm-hmm.
7: That I've seen, professional football players that I've seen, professional baseball players, pitchers for whatever reason. I don't know why.
5: Mm-hmm.
7: Normally, the hitters have trouble, you know, swinging the club and getting the ball to go somewhere around the golf course. The pitchers, maybe because they are very much in tune with mechanical movements or whatever, that especially today, the teaching today, nobody really taught us how to throw a baseball.
5: That's true.
7: Well, it's true. You kind of figured it out by watching, and you figured out how to get your get that ball to go faster by doing certain things that you could feel. But, God, everything is so mechanical today. Mm. And I guess it's because of stop-action cameras. I don't know. I really don't know.
5: Well, Jimmy, I don't know about you. I never had a hitting lesson in my life. I just did it.
7: My hitting lesson came from my dad, and it was simple. He told me to hold the bat as loose as I can.
5: Yep.
7: And that was about, and then he told me to step into the ball. That's it. Yep. Nothing else. That was my entire lesson of hitting. I used to ask him questions, and he would say, just hold the bat loose and step into it, get your timing right. And that was it. Yep. That was all that. That's all I ever learned.
6: Yeah, well, every golf lesson I ever got, that's the same thing that they teach you there. They say, don't grip your club to death. You know, treat it like it's a bird in your hands.
7: Well
5: I've heard an egg in other parts of the body, but.
6: Yeah. Teddy gets around more than we do, Jimmy.
5: Yeah, and don't you forget.
7: Teddy's the man, you know.
6: Oh, yeah.
5: Jimmy, if someone who's listening to us right now is frustrated to the point that they're about ready to toss their bags into the lake, frustrated with their golf game, what would you tell them to do differently tomorrow when they go, or the next time they play?
7: Off and buy another set of clubs. Dog.
5: And make sure you do it from Coosa Golf, right?
7: Yeah. Go to Coosa Golf.
5: Yeah.
7: Gosh, Teddy, that's a great question, but the true answer to that is, try to enjoy the process of getting better. That sounds so simple. Try to enjoy it. I'm almost 80 years old, and I practice every day. I literally do practice every day. I love to practice. I enjoy it. And I'm still looking for that golf swing that will produce a perfect golf shot every time.
5: Mm-hmm.
7: And the journey of trying to figure out how to do that. When you play golf, first off, you're the referee, and you're the one that's showing your character out there. So, I remember how mad I used to get when I'd hit bad shots. Now, when I hit a bad shot, the first thing that enters my mind is, "What's next?"
5: Mm-hmm.
7: That shot's done. I can't do anything about it. Hopefully I can learn something from the shot that I hit that was so poorly struck.
5: Yeah.
7: But then on the next, the immediate thought is, what's next? Because it is a marathon. You got to get out there and enjoy trying to improve on every shot. Yeah. And when you get a strain going, enjoy the strain when it's working. Yeah. And then when it goes crappy, try to figure out how to get back to the strain. It's a character builder. I think sports in general do that for kids, boys and girls, to play all sports, soccer, I don't know anything about it, but any sport, it helps them learn character about themselves and about dealing with other people and dealing with adversity. I think it's just very important for life.
5: I think golf reveals character too, especially when you get a little bit older. Talking with Jimmy Cusa. Jimmy usually joins us on Tuesday, but I was out yesterday with a toothache, which still hurts like hell, by the way.
7: Why don't you get fixed, Teddy?
5: They told me, we'll pull it. Come see us next week.
7: We'll pull the damn
5: thing. Yeah, next week. They got an appointment for me Monday to get my damn tooth pulled.
7: I'll do it this afternoon, but I won't charge you never.
6: Well, and remember, Teddy, that's why there's alcohol.
5: Yeah, I was telling Gary, I was thinking about going down to Five Points and pick a fight with somebody tonight, but I'd get the wrong tooth knocked out,
6: well,
5: probably.
6: Before you put your fist up, now, if you could, this side.
5: Yeah, right here.
6: Right here.
7: Gotta wait a week to pull a tooth, my Lord.
5: I got to go to a specialist. Anyway, we're talking with Jimmy Cusa. Jimmy usually joins us on Tuesday, but because I was out yesterday, asked him to be with us today instead, and we appreciate that, and it works out great with Mr. Gillespie here, who is our local golf expert, certainly from a media standpoint. Jimmy's appearance is brought to you by Cusa Golf. Jimmy's got two locations. Of course, I guess there might be Mickey and Barb's locations now. I don't know, but in town over by Spring Valley, and of course Sunset Boulevard in Lexington.
7: They're probably trying to put me to rest, maybe.
6: Jimmy, let me throw this one out at you, because you're the guy to ask about this. Left-handed golfers, obviously, when you were coming along, I'm guessing that you had to struggle to find left-handed clubs. Now you don't. And you and I have done some things. I remember one time after, I think, Bubba Watson won the Masters in extra innings or extra holes, when he had to hit a ball out of the trees, and for him, a hook. For you and me, Teddy, a fade onto the green and won. And I got Jimmy out, and he said, this is how you do it. This is how you hit that big high hook, soft. And we went out to a driving range, and he showed in, and we took photos and all this stuff. It worked out great. But my point in all this is, more and more now, there are plenty of clubs and things like that. What is, in your mind, the biggest difference between a right-handed and left-handed golfer in terms of how they approach the game and their levels of talent?
7: I don't know about the levels of talent. They have to approach the game oppositely, obviously.
6: Right.
7: The dog leg left, he's got to hit a hook or a fade, and the other guy's got to hit whatever.
6: Mm-hmm.
7: So I guess the biggest difference is, I think teachers today, the coaches today, are getting to where they can help lefties easier than they could years ago. And again, it goes back to the videos.
6: Right.
7: When you look at, I don't know how you do. I can't speak for your eyes or yours either, Teddy, but here's the deal. When I look at a left-handed pitcher, he looks fine to me. When I look at a left-handed batter, he looks fine to me as well. And I look like a right-hander batter or pitcher, they look fine to me. When I look at a left-handed golfer, they look weird. No, I'm serious.
6: I mean,
7: I'm not making a joke.
6: You have looked in the mirror lately, right?
7: I'm not making a joke. It really looks odd to me to watch a lefty swing the golf club.
6: Hmm.
7: But, and why, I don't know. I have no earthly idea what my eyes see other than they do see.
6: Yeah.
7: But with the help of videos, then, your planes, it doesn't matter whether you're righty or lefty, the planes are there.
6: Mm-hmm.
7: And your delivery through impact, it doesn't matter whether you're righty or lefty, it's there, the point of impact. So reversing that for people that are used to seeing a righty their entire life, and going back 30 or 40 years ago, hell, you didn't have that luxury of a slow motion camera on your telephone. You didn't have it. So I think that the biggest difference between them is the teaching has gotten better. You're seeing more left-handed golfers. Back when I was a kid or trying to learn to play golf, Bob Charles, that was it.
6: Yep.
7: He had one.
6: Yeah,
5: I remember him.
7: Now they're all over.
5: I sure wish I'd started playing left-handed.
6: Really?
5: Yeah.
6: Were you a natural
5: Why
6: lefty?
5: Not? Well, I was a left-handed hitter.
6: Were you? Okay. Yeah.
5: I
6: didn't know that.
5: Couldn't find any clubs.
6: Yeah. Where'd you get yours, Jimmy, or did you play right-handed at all when you started?
7: No. You know what I used to do when you go back into the 70s when I was learning to play is I would go to a golf shop and pick up right-handed clubs and decide how I liked it, the way it looked, and I would order my left-handed clubs because of that right-handed club.
6: Okay.
7: Exactly. That is really the truth. There were no lefties to look at on the rack.
6: Yeah.
5: Right.
6: Yeah,
7: they just weren't there.
6: Who made the best, in your opinion, back then? Who made the best clubs for Hogan? Okay.
7: Hogan, no question about it.
5: Best golf Hogan. I ever played was with Hogan. I hit a Hogan slot driver. Remember that one, Jimmy?
6: Sure, yeah.
5: Boy, I hit that.
7: Still got one.
5: Hit that thing. Well, he put it in a museum. I hit that thing really, really well. We're getting a little bit long, Jimmy, but I got a couple other questions. You mind holding on during a break?
7: I can drink coffee all day. Go ahead.
5: All right. Hang on. Drink your coffee, and we'll be back in about 4 or 5 minutes. Talking sports, Fox Sports Radio 1400.
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5: All right, Jimmy Kuzer with us. 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Jimmy, should golfers be allowed to use range finders in competition?
0: Absolutely.
5: God, I'm disappointed by that answer.
1: Wow.
0: Well, I mean, why not?
5: Well, knowing that distance is part of the competition to me.
1: Well, Persimmon Woods used to be part of the competition too.
0: I still remember, you know, when I was playing tournament golf years ago before there was a rangefinder, getting out there early, 1 or 2 days in advance, and walk it off, and you know, write down all your notes on the scorecard. But you know, the truth is today, you know, the caddies, they do that. Mm-hmm. But when they go out, they don't walk it off anymore. They go out and they use the rangefinder to tell them, and they use the slope to tell them the approximate height. But you know, the approximate height of the hole, whether it's up or down, whether it plays up a club or down a club, and that's the best guess. But
5: is the
0: they write all that down? So does it really matter? No, it doesn't make any difference. I do think golfers should play in shorts, but maybe for you,
5: but for a Scottie Scheffler, the difference between hitting it 148 and 152, I mean, he can tell that difference. We can't. Is the main reason for the range finders, is that to try to speed up play?
0: Absolutely.
5: Okay.
0: You know, they've tested that. They always test new rules. It's not like they just up and say, we're going to do this. I guess it was about, oh goodness, I could be wrong, 5 years ago, maybe a little longer than that, maybe 7 years ago, they started allowing the section to use rangefinders, not using mm-hmm. slopes, but to use rangefinders in major events and in pro-ams. And they're also testing allowing the sections to play, men to play in shorts instead of long pants, which I still have a hard time doing. But regardless, I feel like I'm out of uniform. I played in the Pro-Am a couple of weeks back, and I wore long pants. I was the only idiot out there doing it. And I still didn't win the damn thing, but regardless. that's okay. I showed up. I was the oldest player in. But regardless, they test that. So it's been tested now for years. So it's coming. I don't know whether it'll be next year, year after, whenever the PGA Tour adopts it.
5: Yeah.
0: I don't see any reason why not. It doesn't hurt anything.
5: Okay.
0: And, you know, that rangefinder's not perfect either, by the way.
5: Well, I never could use one. I never could figure out how to use the dang thing. I use the GPS. I use the GPS thing on my phone.
0: I think pretty good too. But I don't see any reason why not. I really don't.
5: If it's speeding up play, I'm all for it, because we got to speed up.
0: You're not going to speed up a tour. That ain't happening.
5: You're right.
1: They can have all the information in the world, but they got to have that process time.
5: I'll tell you how to speed it up. Start hitting them with some penalties.
1: Well,
5: they're not going to do that. Yeah, they're not going to do that. Good point.
0: Do that either.
5: Jimmy, are today's golf clubs actually making golfers better, or do they just make bad swings go farther?
0: All right, Bob.
1: Sir.
0: Let me ask you a question.
1: Sure.
0: You played blade irons years back, right?
1: Way back when, yeah.
0: Yeah, you did. I did too, because that was the only thing available.
1: Right.
0: The first company that came out with any kind of a perimeter weighted club was Ping.
1: Correct. And I couldn't wait to get them.
5: You bought mine, as a matter of fact.
0: Yeah. And here's the deal with it. Does it make you better? Well, here's the truth. In the last whatever years, the average handicap on golfers has not changed.
1: Right.
0: At all. None. Zero. The guy that was a 10 handy, and I'm sure that the statistics are much deeper than I'm relaying here. The guy that was a 10 handicapper, he's still a 10 handicapper. He just didn't get any better. But what I can tell you is that the clubs today are definitely more forgiving than the clubs of yesterday. No question about it.
5: Mm-hmm.
0: But does I get the ball in the hole? That club ain't going to do that.
1: No.
0: No. It, never missing a 3-foot putt. How about that? That will lower your handicap. Never missing just a 3-footer.
5: Why? Hey, I've played golf a lot of times with people who never missed a 3-footer.
1: Because they never made it.
5: Pick the
1: never
5: damn thing up.
0: It was in the leather.
5: Yeah, that was good.
0: Yeah. Boy, when I play that kind of golf, I play good golf.
5: One last question, Jimmy, and I don't know if you can answer this or not, but what's the funniest thing you've ever heard somebody say after hitting a bad shot?
1: That you can repeat on air.
0: I think shoot fire.
5: Shoot fire. Hey, I can remember shoot fire. Yeah, that's a Gaffney expression. Yeah.
0: Shoot fire. That's shoot. The one. That's the one that makes me giggle when they say shoot fire. I say, man, go ahead and cuss. Give it out. Really?
5: You know what the rest of that one is, though? Shoot fire and chew in the back.
0: I hadn't heard that.
5: That's Gaffney. Yeah. Shoot fire, chew in the back. That's Gaffney.
1: Gaffney's his whole own world.
5: That's true. That's true.
0: When I play today and miss my first shot, I'm going to yell that out as loudly
5: shoot
0: as I can.
5: Fire. Hey, Jimmy, I appreciate it. Tell us real quickly how things are going at your two locations in town of Coosa Golf.
0: Well, thank goodness, and I don't say that as a joke, things are really good. The stores are doing really well and continuing to go up a little bit here and there, and we're still in business. Been in business a long time.
1: Yeah.
0: Jimmy, I thank all of the people that do that with us. Thank you.
1: Let me throw this in, something to what we were talking about. Since COVID and since people, you know, since golf has seemed to have a rebirth, really, are you seeing the impact of that, too, in that period of time since 2021, 2022?
0: Well, you know, during the COVID era, interestingly, our numbers at the store went down a little, but not much.
1: Mm-hmm.
0: Not very much. I mean, they did go down a little bit. People were, you know, very leery about going out.
1: Right.
0: But, you know, the numbers, you know, you can, numbers never lie to you unless you make them lie.
1: Mm-hmm. Wondering if the numbers had gone up since then.
0: Said Bob, COVID was the best thing that could, golf was on a definite decline when COVID came in.
1: True.
0: It took too much time. Too many people said, it takes forever to play the round of golf, you know, and I don't have that much time. But they started finding the time. And I tell you, I know you got to hang me up, but I'm going to tell you, what I have seen in the past 7 years is the growth in women's golf. Hmm. That's what I've seen. The housewives are getting out and playing, and they're not playing with their husbands, thank God. Yeah. They're playing with other girls that can't play either. And they go out and they have a good time. They come in and drink a glass of wine at the end of the day, and they enjoy themselves, and they have their own little social world that they deal with their buddies, and it's really kind of cool to watch. Same thing the men did 40 years ago.
1: Right.
0: You know, they came in and had beer. But now the girls are doing that, and they're enjoying the game, and that really tickles me to see that.
1: Yeah, I always say they're smarter than we are when it comes to that.
5: Jimmy, we appreciate
0: it. They're smarter than we are a lot of things, brother.
5: We appreciate it. We'll talk to you next Tuesday, Jimmy.
0: All right, good hearing both of you. Talk to you later.
5: All right, Jimmy Coosa, brought to us by Coosa Golf.
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8: Yay, yay! 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
18: 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Guaranteed human.
5: Billy's got an exception to the alcohol precaution in golf. He says, I think John Daly is an exception to that rule.
1: Who? Oh, John Daly. Oh, yeah.
5: I played in a press tournament one time. You remember it? I was telling this story, matter of fact, when we got together at our Bob Cole deal, but Ed Seaman was the sports information director at NC State, and playing golf with him one time, and we get to the first hole, and he unzips the bag and pulls out. What's the big bottle of liquor called?
22: A big bottle of liquor?
1: Yeah. Half gallon.
22: Quart.
5: No, whatever quart. It was. Yeah, I thought it was called a fifth.
1: Fifth small.
22: Fifth is small. Yeah,
5: oh, that's a small. Okay, yeah. It was bigger than that.
22: It was a quart, yeah.
5: And he pulls that thing out and says, anybody want a drink?
22: Kind of loosen up the swing
5: right
22: a little
5: on the
22: bit,
5: first
22: huh?
5: hole there. All right, let's get to our Family First Security phone line. I believe Rocky's been holding on. Good old Rocky Top. Good morning, sir.
28: Good morning, guys. And Teddy, I got a golf story I'd have loved to have been able to, and I know you have Jimmy and his times vary, but he was talking about I got a story about golf and character and all that, and he was talking about that. I'd love to be able to tell his story when he was on the line, but no problem. I'll tell it to you. But before that, the funniest thing on the golf course that I've ever had anybody that just for years, we were playing at Spring Valley Country Club, and Spring Valley is it's very forgiving if you miss the fairway. It's a lot of woods, it's a lot of trees and all that stuff, but most of the time you're able to find your ball. But there are a lot of trees, lots of them. And so we're playing, I don't even remember the hole, I mean, number five. We're playing a little foursome there that we used to play, regular foursome, and yeah, I'm riding with my buddy. And he hits his drive, he left in the trees, and like I say, there are lots of trees, so he's got an alleyway about the, you know, the eye of a needle.

0: around, and I didn't have golf clubs yet. And so he let me use his golf clubs. So I went and played.
1: How many did you break?
0: Well, hold on. So I hit one in the woods, and then, like I say, Spring Valley has lots of trees. But nonetheless, it was in the woods, and I went to hit it. It was this 5-iron, and I hit it just in, and I didn't get it out of the woods. It did something. And I just got so mad, I just threw the club, and it was a perfect spin, and it squared up on one of those pine trees and broke in half.
2: Yeah,
0: totally in half, but yeah. I finished playing. Long story short here, I had to go home. I had clothes. I went through and all that. And I had to tell my stepfather that I broke his 5-iron just because of learning. It wasn't that I had a temper, but it's my temperament. There's a difference, having a temper and temperament. And the temperament for golf. And he lectured me and all that.
1: Hey, Rocky, we got to go, son. We got to go. All right, appreciate it. Thank you for the story, but we're getting really late. Let me get a quick timeout. We'll be right back, and I'm glad you got a good lecture on that one.
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7: Tonight, Carl the Thrill, 10-2, maybe 12-0 Hill, will join us at the top of the 11 o'clock hour. Also got a baseball report coming up. We were talking some golf, so don't forget about our buddy Robert Dargan and folks at Custodial Choice, a full-service commercial cleaning company. I know you're not supposed to do a commercial coming out of a commercial break, but what the heck. 563-4821, Custodial Choice. They can take care of your business. Don talking about golf, he says one of my golfing buddies said they ought to make prisoners play this game.
8: Yeah, but then they tried to jump over the fence to get the ball. They hit out there and keep going.
7: I used to play baseball at CCI, and the first thing they'd tell you at the umpires meeting is don't climb fences for fly ball.
8: Let it go.
7: Don't be climbing the fence. And at CCI, of course, there was a fence, the outside fence formed right field. I used to hit it in the road there. But the fence, of course, went straight so that there was no fence in center field, no fence in left field. And the prisoners watching the game would come right up behind the outfielders.
8: Mm-hmm.
7: And our outfielders, nobody wanted to play left field because they'd come up, hey, come on, switch clothes with me. Won't take but a minute. Just switch clothes. that was good times. Good times. All right, about 10:55, talking sports here on Fox Sports Radio 1400. Gamecocks are on the practice field right now. Clemson has the day off, at least that's as far as I can tell from my schedule. Both South Carolina and Clemson are scheduled to scrimmage Saturday. I saw a note where Clemson's going to do some scrimmaging tomorrow as well. But Thursday and Saturday, I got a feeling one of those is incorrect. But we are getting closer. We are only 8 days away, from getting some games started next week.
8: That'll be good.
7: All right, Teddy Hafner, Bob Gillespie, talking sports, Fox Sports Radio 1400.
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28: Delay wound up beating the White Sox with a run in the bottom of the ninth, 4-3. Pete Crow-Armstrong had hit a leadoff homer. The Dodgers' Shohei Ohtani with his 30th home run of the season. L.A. held on for a victory at Colorado, 7-6. In the AL West, Houston just one game ahead of the Rangers now. Texas shut out Washington 5-0, while Houston lost at home 3-1 to the Angels. Former Halo Joe Adell in Cleveland had a homer and six RBIs. The Guardians whip San Francisco 8-1. Milwaukee 22-0 over Seattle. That ties for the most lopsided shutout in Major League history dating back to 1888. San Diego got two home runs from Fernando Tatis Jr. and one at the Mets 5-2. The Phillies won their fifth straight. Toronto and the Yankees each won. And in the WNBA, Indiana sent Toronto to an 11th straight loss. I'm Steve DeSager.
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7: Hey, welcome back. Teddy Hefner with you. We'll get to our baseball report in just a bit. Bob Gillespie also sitting in, although he's headed to the coffee machine right now. Time to talk to our buddy Carl the Thrill, 10-2, maybe 12-0. What the hell? 15-0 Hill is with us. Carl, the AP poll is out. If you're looking for a national champion this year, 19 of the past 22 years, every national champion ranked among the AP's top seven preseason top seven teams. The three exceptions, well, Indiana last year when they had the Heisman Trophy winning and top ranked our number one draft pick quarterback. 2013, when Florida State had the Heisman Trophy winning quarterback and number one pick in an NFL draft. And Auburn in 2010, when they had the number one draft pick and Heisman Trophy winning quarterback. Does that sound like anybody that might around here that might could slip in and have... According to Carl, that maybe have the number one pick and a Heisman Trophy winning quarterback and maybe surprise people?
3: Man, I'm glad you told me that. I didn't know that little piece of information. I even feel better about my team. It can happen here, man. I feel really good about this team. And then you hear stuff like Tennessee, when they lost their starting safety. And the guy behind him, not very good. So then they lost the corner. You get people losing people right now. And right now, you know, even South Carolina. It just, our team right now, I like it a lot. That's all. I'm good where we are right now.
7: How much does losing Jaden Sellers hurt you?
3: I look at it as a huge, huge, huge loss. And it's more of me being a player because I know the sacrifice that kid has made to get to where he's worked extremely hard. And this was going to be a really good year, his last year with his brother. All the anticipation coming up to this season and to have an injury like that, just from a mental standpoint from the kid and his family and the team, it's not good. It takes a toll on yourself. And that's your brother. You don't want to see that for anybody, especially somebody that you've seen that has given the extra mile to get to where he's trying to go, and to have something like that happen. It's just disheartening.
7: Talking with Carl Hill. Carl's appearance brought to you by Golden Eagle Precious Metals. Well, you're talking about sacrifices. How about Jalen Gibson? He missed the 2025 season with an injury. He missed the 2024 season with an injury. And now he's going to miss 2026 with an injury. I mean, I don't want to be mean, but maybe somebody's trying to tell you something.
3: I don't know, man. My mom used to always say, son, you just got to keep chopping wood.
7: Yeah.
3: You can't quit.
7: That wood's been chopping back, though, with poor old Jay. Now, I really feel sorry for the kid because as a former player, you know how much more than I. You know how much you have to put in during the off season to get ready for college football.
3: It's a huge sacrifice, and it's something that you want to do, but while you're going through it, you're just looking at you have a prize at the end of the tunnel, and so you keep working toward that prize. And when this happens, it's from a player's point of view, what am I doing wrong? It just, you start doubting yourself. You start doubting the situation. You start seeing what could I have done better or different, or just was a freak accident. You just, it's a lot of self-doubt and frustration more than anything when a student athlete, when they go through something like this.
7: Yeah, but three straight years. And Bob, that's one reason I don't like the five to play five deal, because you don't get, if you get hurt like a Gibson did, he doesn't get this year.
4: Yeah.
7: Now, I don't think those rules are in effect yet. I don't think they...
4: Don't believe so.
7: No. Not with this class.
4: No.
7: But
4: going forward, though.
7: Yeah, going forward, he gets hurt three straight years. He'd get 2 years to play.
4: Yeah.
7: This doesn't seem fair to me. And I know, and Carl, Bob, I know, and Gary, I know that the redshirt rule, it's a medical redshirt is what they call it. It's actually called medical hardship. I know that rule has been taken advantage of in the past.
4: Fiercely, yes.
7: Yeah, well, tighten it up.
4: We have guys that played, like 6 and 7 and 8 years in college. I think 7 might be the most I've heard of.
7: Right.
4: But, again, usually there's a reason for it.
7: Yeah. Well, you have to document everything with a medical redshirt, but unfortunately you're documenting it with your team doctors who may or may not...
4: Let's just say they're under a little bit of pressure.
7: Yeah, may not fudge a little bit. I don't know. Carl and Bob, I want to ask you this. In 2024, South Carolina had a 19-14 lead on Alabama in the fourth quarter and had the ball. They wound up losing. Last year, South Carolina had a 22-14 lead on Alabama in the fourth quarter with 5 minutes left, and they wound up losing. When I look at the schedule, guys, Kent State and Towson, I guarantee you wins there. Mississippi State, Kamario Taylor, don't know how good he's going to be. You could lose that game, but I don't think they will. I mean, you can play. You don't have to play your A game to win. You probably have to play your B game to win. But then Alabama on the fourth game of the year on September 26th, to me, that is the pivotal game, the key game, whatever you want to call it, of the season for Carolina. You agree or disagree, Carl?
5: Oh, I think you're 100% accurate because Alabama is, again, they're Alabama. And that, when you say that name, it carries a whole lot of weight. And to go down there, South Carolina, I believe, is a more talented football team offensively. And I think we're equally as good defensively. I just think we go down there and win. And by doing so, if you can beat Alabama on the road, you can beat Florida on the road.
7: Mm-hmm. Yeah, I agree.
5: You can probably lose to Oklahoma to be on the road game of the season if you beat Alabama. Being able to beat anybody, especially Alabama on the road, to pick up a road victory as an underdog, that's huge. And I think that's going to give a little bit more of that proof of concept we've been talking about.
4: Yeah, I agree. And Carl is speaking to this from experience, because you can talk about the season where, I guess it was the third or fourth game of the season, you beat Georgia. And you were talking about momentum, and not only momentum, but belief in yourselves. And you go, hey, we really are pretty good here. We're not, we think we thought we were, but this is proof. This is something we can hang our hats on and say, okay, we did this against one of the top teams in the country. And Alabama, we all know Alabama is not quite what Alabama used to be, but they're still Alabama, as Carl said.
7: Yeah, people keep saying that, but they were 10-2 in the regular season last year.
4: Yeah, it was a down year,
7: Yeah. Well, they did finish 11-4, and they got embarrassed their last three games.
4: Yeah, exactly. Yeah. That's my point.
7: Carl, the Athletic, we're talking about dark horse teams, said the team's been overhauled around superstar quarterback Lenore Sellers. Don't expect a title run, but an 11 seed in the college football playoff? Sure.
5: That's kind of what I'm going for.
7: Mm-hmm. Okay.
5: If we all think that, let's just start with a foundation. Let's say that our defense is going to give up. It was 22 points a game last year. Let's just say they're 19, 20 points. They got a little bit better. Our offense was bad. Say they're going to get around. Most folks think we're going to be in the 26 to 30. With that being said, if we beat Alabama, there's not another team other than Oklahoma and Georgia on our schedule that is more talented or coached better. Therefore, 10-2, and I'm like a lot of guys, I think we can beat Georgia at home. That's the wild shot. Georgia doesn't do anything exceptional, but they do everything well.
4: Yeah, and plus where you get them towards the end of the season, that can play a factor too, because A, by that point, if you're having the kind of season we're talking about, you're on a roll. You feel like you've got momentum going, and Georgia is just another team for you. And by the same token, let's face it, towards the end of the year, teams, you know, aren't quite what they were at the start because of injuries and things like that. So I agree with you. I mean, if they could get to the Georgia game with two losses, I think they got a very good shot.
5: And by that time, too, Bob, Georgia probably only have one loss, so it may not be – they'll probably be in the SEC championship with a win or a loss.
4: Right.
7: Mm-hmm. Well, personally, I think you guys are yakking, but that's
4: hey, this is called long shot speculation, you know? I mean, we don't know.
5: Yeah, beating Georgia is a long shot. That's a very good football team, a well-coached football team. Yeah.
7: I think Coach Williams 0-3 against Georgia. Does that sound right? And,
4: I believe so, yeah.
7: Kirby, is Kirby undefeated, or is he 7-1, something like that, against the Gamecocks? I had that written down somewhere, but
5: I don't understand that comment. You can say you can take 9-10 teams in the SEC, and Kirby, and it's the same record. It ain't just South Carolina; he beating everybody.
7: That's right.
4: Good point.
7: That's right.
4: Good point.
7: Yeah,
5: it ain't just us. He beating. You take that, 12 that, on down, it's the same record.
7: Well, you're making my point for me.
5: you can't beat them. You ain't, I mean, you got to get there before you beat them. Some losses, you just say, okay, they're better. They spend more money. They blue chip ratio, their coaching staff, this is better. We ain't there yet.
7: Well, just from a demographic standpoint, too, I mean, they're in a great position. And I looked up the numbers one time, but there's like 360 or 70 high schools in Georgia. That's like 200 more than there are in South Carolina. Mm-hmm. I mean,
5: North Carolina?
7: makes
4: Atlanta,
7: a difference.
4: Greater Atlanta has more people than South Carolina does.
7: Mm-hmm. And that's a very fertile ground recruiting-wise, football, basketball, and baseball there in Atlanta.
4: Yeah, and there are a few players just to the south of them in some place called Florida. You know, that I think they've been known to get a few.
7: Well, everybody recruits Florida. Though.
4: Exactly.
7: Yeah, everybody recruits
4: there. Yeah, but they're close.
7: Yeah. And of course, Georgia, I think if you're a really good high school football player or transfer, if Georgia wants to talk to you, you're going to listen.
4: Oh, absolutely.
7: Yeah. So I don't know about beating them. But you know what, Carl? You make the point. If you get to Georgia, say you open 7-0, you lose to Oklahoma, and you get to Georgia with only one or two losses, you've gotten that the momentum, mm-hmm. Confidence, and everything else going in your direction.
5: And think about playing in Billy B like that, man. It's going to be it'll be a night game, probably be a game day game, because I don't know who if they're one loss, we're one, two losses. That's top 10. Mm-hmm. That's a game day event in William Bryce Stadium, man. That could be very, very, very priceless.
7: And Williams Bryce, I know that I don't know how high it ranks on all the toughest places to play, the decibel area, level, and all that stuff. But it is a tough place to play. 7-1, Kirby is 7-1. But to your point, Carl, Kirby Smart's 10-1 against Auburn, 5-0 against Mississippi State, 8-2 against Florida, 10-0 against Kentucky, 8-0 against Missouri, 9-1 against Tennessee, 6-1 against Vanderbilt.
4: Yeah. So but most losses is 2, right? Yeah. Did I hear that in there somewhere?
7: On that list, he's 2-7 though against Alabama. Mm. Hmm. How about that?
4: Yeah.
7: 2-7 against Alabama, and I saw one other one that was surprised me too. 2-3 against Ole Miss. 2-3 against Ole Miss.
4: Yeah.
7: But, Alabama's really the only team he's had any problems with in the conference.
4: Yep.
7: Carl, did you get a chance to go to the scrimmage on Saturday?
5: No, I was in
7: what?
5: Memphis this weekend.
7: What?
5: Yeah.
7: What good are you?
5: I'm going to get out there tomorrow morning, and I'll get out there this weekend, Saturday, if they – most of their scrimmages are not open anyway, but sometimes they, when they get really close to the season, when they say it's closed, they mean it's real closed. That means no one's in the stadium but them. So if they have that invitation only, I'll be there this weekend.
7: I thought you guys were welcome. All you had to do was let them know you're coming. That's not necessarily true.
5: Yeah, that's true. That's exactly right. If you want to go, you call, hey, I want to come, me and my wife, okay, and they'll have your name tags up there. And then the only thing they tell us not to do is sometimes they don't even do this now anymore. It's just no video, no cameras, no picture taking. But the last few times during the spring anyway, they were videoing everything. So I don't know what was going on. But it was a bunch of family members, so in the spring, so.
7: I was looking at payer rankings, strength of schedule rankings. This is, and I know what, I have no clue what PEAR stands for, but the strength of schedule, it's got South Carolina with the number 11 schedule in the country. So
4: I can believe it.
7: But how
4: many SEC teams are rated higher than that?
7: But I still think it's a manageable schedule. All right, they got Arkansas 1, they've got Texas 2. They've got Florida 7, Kentucky 8, Oklahoma 9, Auburn 10, so 6.
4: Yeah.
7: Clemson, by the way, is 51.
4: Oh, yeah. What was that? I saw the other day it said they were like South Carolina had 5 ranked teams on their schedule, and Clemson has 2.
5: I tell you what, Teddy, regardless of how difficult you're playing in this conference, so your schedule's most likely going to be difficult most of the time. But I will say this, it's been a long time in my memory that I think the schedule sets up for success.
7: Yeah,
5: and I
7: think
5: it's
7: manageable.
5: Because your first two games, we've not had two cupcakes in the last 10 years, I don't remember, two cupcake games where you should win, you should try to get better. And then the first game is Mississippi State, which is a team that if you don't strap them up, beat you, but it's a game that you should be able to manage. Early in the season, there's not very many. The biggest roadblock is Alabama, and Alabama, you're fortunate enough to play the Alabama when they have an entire young, inexperienced offensive line, a young, experienced quarterback, a young, experienced running back. All those guys are projected to start with no experience up front. As good as our defensive ends and defensive line are in front seven, I just think we're going to have a field day in Alabama. The whole schedule kind of sets up for you to control your own destiny.
7: Well, you're not totally right about Alabama. Their line's new, but they're all transfers. I mean, they did the same thing that Coach Beamer did. They went out and got a bunch of transfers for the offensive line. So they do have an experience. They just don't have any experience at Alabama.
4: And it remains to be seen how the chemistry works, whether they have put them together as a cohesive five-person unit.
7: Same thing about South Carolina.
4: I've written about.
5: Alabama front line doesn't have as nearly as many. They don't have half the snaps that the guys we brought in from experience projection.
7: And I'm high on Alabama. I think they're going to be really good. But last year, they averaged just 3.4 yards a rush. That's not Alabama numbers. The last three games, they got blown out by Georgia. They got blown out by Indiana. Well, the last two games, they got blown out. You had, I don't have the numbers right in front of me, but just off the top of my head, and somebody fact check me if you want to, but in those three games, I think they had minus 3 yards rushing in one, 20 yards rushing in one, and like 23 yards rushing in one. Yeah. And that's not Alabama football.
4: Right. I remember the minus 3. I don't remember who it was against. Maybe Indiana.
7: I think it was Georgia.
4: Georgia?
7: Yeah.
4: Okay.
7: But in the SEC title game. But but Indiana just manhandled them physically.
4: Mm-hmm.
7: Boy, just physically.
5: And they can't, and you're expecting with all those new that personnel in the front center of the football field, they're going to get better with less talent.
7: Well, you expect that from South Carolina, Carl?
5: Alabama lost a first round draft quarterback.
7: Mm-hmm.
5: Two of their, all these guys went somewhere. They had to replace them with
3: all brand new guys who played 6 to 8 games.
7: Well,
3: South Carolina replaced theirs with guys who have 3-4 years of experience. And South Carolina have, in my opinion, the best quarterback in the country. That's a big difference. No quarterback, best quarterback.
7: You think Duckworth's that good already?
3: I told y'all a couple weeks ago that Connor Wood was the second coming to the, he's the next in line. They finally made that official. But I told you we had a good one coming in. It ain't Duckworth. It's Connor Woods. He's for real. He could start with a lot of teams right now. From what I saw during the spring, he could start with almost a lot of teams right now. That kid's going to be really good and talented.
7: Well, mark it down on August the 19th, 2026. Landon Duckworth's a really, really good football player.
3: No, I ain't seen it. And well, talking about from my eyes. I ain't seen it. Connor Wood's the real deal.
7: Cutter was a good player, but he's not the athlete that Landon Duckworth is. You're really high on Lenoris, but nationally he's not getting that kind of love. Is that, in your opinion, simply because of the struggles last year?
3: It's absolutely. The kid act like he couldn't get rid of the ball. He looked like he was very indecisive in what he wanted to do. Took way too many sacks. Never took the team and put it on his shoulders like he did the year before. That's kind of what everybody's looking at from what they – that's what mm-hmm. we saw. So I understand why they feel the way they feel, and I think he feels – he understands that too. And I think this is the year now that I've seen him this spring, and he's a lot better than he was in 2024 and mm-hmm. putting the ball in the right position, hitting guys, leadership qualities, the biggest thing I took out of spring, and I heard Sheriff talking the other day a little bit about it. He was talking about how structured they was. I have never seen the offense that was disciplined, on a mission, and was aggressive about even lining up and getting to the ball, the people, guys. That means something. The year before, it was Shane Beamer here to get on the radio and talk about how sorry they was with no excitement, no enthusiasm about wanting to practice. This mm-hmm. is a big attitude. Is a big deal, and I think I just like what we're doing right now. I'm really, if we can't do it now,
7: right?
3: Win, Lord, win.
7: Well, you've had two of the best quarterbacks in South Carolina history back to back, and Spencer Rattler and now Eleanor Sellers. So yeah, it's time to take advantage of that.
3: I totally agree, and you can't say we don't have quarterbacks. Those two, and I think that we're loaded at quarterbacks for the future too. South Carolina is now becoming a school that can get quarterbacks to the next level.
7: Yeah, you got to keep them here though with this dang transfer portal. But
3: you always keep the ones you want.
7: Absolutely, you try to. Hey, Carl, I appreciate it, big guy.
3: Thank you, now, Ted.
7: Before you go, tell us about Golden Eagle.
3: Oh, absolutely. I'm going to tell you what, I think a lot of people reading a lot of stuff about gold futures because Brent over at Golden Eagle, he's been buying and selling a whole lot of bullion coins. So somebody's hoping the market's going to go up. They're buying gold. So if y'all need gold, I think he's got a few pieces over there. Give Brent a call over at 1100 Duck Bush Road.
7: Sounds good. Thank you, sir. All right, a little bit late with this segment, so let's go ahead and break. We'll have a quick baseball report when we get back. Talking sports, Fox Sports Radio 1400.
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7: All right, just a real quick baseball report. The baseball report brought to you by the Stanley Law Group. Twins beat the Braves 4-1. Josh Bell rang the bell. Two-run home run. Drake Baldwin homered for Atlanta. Ryan Jeffers had the big hit, though, a two-run double in the eighth that broke open a 2-1 ball game. Second straight loss for the Braves. Phillies beat Marlins 6-4, so that lead in the National League East is down to 5.5. 5.5 games. A.J. Smith Shauver is scheduled to pitch today for the Atlanta Braves. Well, if you're a Mariners fan, I mean, it was bad enough for you to win 116 games and not win the World Series, but, man, they got beat 22-0. 22-0 yesterday.
0: According to ESPN, the worst loss.
7: Ties for the worst.
0: Tied for the worst loss since 1900.
7: I think the other loss was in the 1880s to 22
0: wow.
7: game. So, yeah, as you the worst loss since the 1900s, 22-0. Yeah, that's pretty bad. That's pretty bad. I was trying to look for
0: makes you wonder why they went for two after one of the touchdowns, right?
7: Yeah, that was funny. First 17 times I heard it.
0: Yeah.
7: I see some of the other scores from yesterday. How about Fernando Tatis Jr.? He hit two home runs and made a leaping catch to rob, I think it was Lindor, of a grand slam. And the Padres beat the Mets 5-2. Like I've told you, keep an eye on those Padres. Let's see, Yankees 3-1 over the Orioles. Red Sox beat the Diamondbacks 9-4. And let's see if any. Oh, Cubs 4-3 over the White Sox. I think Pete Crow Armstrong had a walk off in that one. Dodgers 7-6 over the Rockies. Real quickly, the American League, Tampa Bay 75-50, 5 games up on the Yankees. Yankees have won 2 in a row. Red Sox 7.5 back. They've won 2 in a row. White Sox at 65-60, 4 games better than Minnesota. In the Central, Cleveland 4.5 back. Detroit's 4.5 back. And Houston at 63-63. Yep, they lead the division with a .500 record, 1 game better than Texas in the American League West. Braves at 74-52. Philly 69-58. Milwaukee with the best record in baseball. They're 78-48. They've won 3 straight, 4.5 better than the Cubs. And the Dodgers have won 2 in a row. They're 76-51, 8 games better than San Diego. Games today, see, I'm not going to go over the whole schedule because we're kind of pushed a little bit for time here. But Atlanta at Minnesota at 1:40, A.J. Smith Schauer against Taj Bradley. Some afternoon baseball. Detroit at Pittsburgh. Paul Skeens going for Pittsburgh. They skipped his... they skipped his spot in the rotation for one game to give him a little bit of rest. Also in the afternoon, San Diego at the Mets. That Atlanta-Minnesota game, 1:40, as I mentioned earlier, so that's afternoon as well. White Sox and the Cubs at 2:20. Arizona-Boston at 4:10. Miami at Philadelphia at 6:05. Sandy Alcantara against Aaron Nola that one. Yankees, Baltimore, 6:35, San Francisco, Cleveland, St. Louis, Cincinnati, and Toronto, Tampa Bay, 6:40, 7:40, got the Athletics at Kansas City, Seattle at Milwaukee, 8:05, Washington's at Texas, Angels at Houston at 8:10, and the Dodgers in Colorado at 8:40. The Augusta Green Jackets, a 5-3-3-0 doubleheader sweep of the Fireflies last night. 7:05 tonight, same two teams over at Sacred Park, and you can bring your dog. I have never figured out.
1: Don't say it, Teddy.
7: I've never figured out. I'm not.
0: There's lots of grass, Teddy.
7: I've never figured out the attraction of taking your dog to a baseball game.
0: Well, if you love your dog, you might. Mm-hmm. Some people are that way. I'm not saying that makes sense, but there are those people.
7: Make sure you clean up after yourself.
0: Yeah, bring a bag.
7: The Gamecocks are 2 minutes away from coming off the field. Practiced today. Clemson has the day off. Coach Beamer's daily update. Dylan Stewart and Jacarius Peake. Making progress. I think I've heard that before. All right, that's our baseball report. And Bobby Richardson. Let's not forget Bobby. Happy birthday, 91st birthday to one of my favorite folks out there, Bobby Richardson, former coach at the University of South Carolina, former coach at Coastal, former coach at Liberty, and, of course, a Gold Glove winner at second base for the New York Yankees through the years. So happy 91st birthday to Coach Richardson. All right, baseball report brought to you by the Stanley Law Group.
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7: Gary's getting good. He put down the script. Didn't even need a script to finish that one.
0: He's talented.
1: Yeah. I've done it enough.
7: Yeah. All right, Bob. I'm not going to change anybody's mind. Gary, not going to change anybody's mind.
1: Here we go.
7: But I want to throw some numbers or just some facts at you. The ACC had a team in the national championship game last year.
0: Right.
7: They had a winning record against the SEC, had 9 bowl wins, had a 5-7 Florida State team that finished 15th in the ACC, beat Alabama by 14 points. Alabama beat 12-1 Ohio State. Miami beat 12-1 Ohio State by double digits. It couldn't reach the ACC title game. Louisville beat Kentucky by more than Ole Miss, Georgia, and Texas did combined. SMU beat a top 20 team in their bowl. Wake Forest won 9 games and had a ranked win. Their premier program had their worst season in 15 years and still beat their SEC rival by 14 on the road. So if your takeaway is the ACC sucks and the SEC is all that great, Tennessee didn't beat a single team that finished with a winning record. They lost to a Big Ten team in the bowl. Missouri didn't beat a single team with a winning record. It lost to an ACC team in the bowl. LSU got embarrassed. They were 7-6, got embarrassed on their own stadium by Texas A&M and lost a bowl to a Big 12 team. Alabama lost by 14 to 5-7 Florida State, squeaked past 4-8 South Carolina, squeaked past 5-7 Auburn, lost by 21 and put up -3 yards rushing in the SEC championship game, and lost their college football playoff game by 35.
0: So, your point?
7: Yeah. Is there a point? I mean, are we too quick to get to give the SEC too much credit and knock down the ACC?
0: Yes. Okay. You know, over time, the SEC has proven to be one of the two and sometimes the number one team in college football or conference in college football, period, end of quote. But you can, you know, what's the old thing? There are lies, damn lies, and statistics. Mm-hmm. You can go back and cherry pick like that and find ability. I'm not saying you're wrong. I'm not saying that the difference between the ACC and the SEC is as vast as some people seem to think it is, and probably is not. But 1 year does not a legacy make. ACC will still always be considered a rung below the SEC and the Big Ten. And probably down there somewhere, you know, floating around with either the Big 12 or maybe even a Power 6 group. That's just, you know, that's just...
7: Well, I wouldn't say a Power 6 group now.
0: Or Group 6. You know, what group or, of 6? Group of 6, yeah.
7: Well, they're better than any of the Group of 6, and come on.
0: Well, I said, but...
7: You're a Gamecock fan. You don't count.
1: I didn't say anything.
0: What?
7: I'm not you. Him.
0: Oh, Gary. Oh, yeah. Okay. I'm about to say.
7: No.
0: Watch your language.
7: No. You're a professional journalist, and I appreciate you. That's why I have you on the show, Bob, and I had you on the show for 20 something years.
0: Yeah. Well, again, my point being is, you know, this was an exceptional year for the ACC for a lot of the reasons you just reeled off, primarily because of Miami and what they did as a 12 seed.
7: Mm-hmm. Right.
0: You know, they proved to be one of the top two teams in the country and had a chance to win that game against Indiana. If you remember late in the game, they were in position to do it. Yeah, it was a great championship game. And, you know, they showed a lot more. I mean, Indiana blew people out at the end of the season. Miami played hard enough to win when they needed to.
7: Well, I still, the Indiana, the way they beat Alabama, you just, whoa, that just didn't look like Alabama.
0: No.
7: All right, what time? Do we need to break? Let's break, because then when we come back, Bob was talking about Clemson's schedule off the air. I want to get him to talk about it on the air when we come back. Talking sports here on Fox Sports Radio 1400. Talking sports, also brought to you in part by our friends at Hilton's Power Equipment. They're at 5933 Two Nines Road. Be sure to check out the Walker Mowers. No, you don't walk on them, you ride them. But there's a Walker Mowers at Hilton's.
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6: Howdy, fellow sports fans. It's Andy West. Let's take a look back on this day in sports history, August 19th. We'll start off today way back in 1909. The first race is held at the Indianapolis Motor Speedway. 12,000 spectators watch Austrian engineer Lewis Schwitzer win a 5-mile race with an average speed of 57.4 miles per hour. Today in 1957, the New York Giants baseball team announced that the team's board of directors had voted 8-1 in favor of moving the team to San Francisco. The Giants would start in San Francisco in 1958. And today in 1996, the Phoenix Suns trade superstar forward Charles Barkley, along with a second-round draft pick, to the Houston Rockets for Robert Horry, Sam Cassell, Chucky Brown, and Mark Bryant. With the move, the Rockets added one of the greatest players of all time to a roster that already featured Hakeem Olajuwon and Clyde Drexler, and the team was coming off back-to-back NBA titles. The trio never did win a title together, and Barkley retired after the 2000 NBA season.
5: Now you know. 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
7: All right, talking some college football. Bob Gillespie is with us. Bob joins us every Wednesday, and we do appreciate that. By the way, South Carolina has sold out their allotment of season tickets, 47,000.
1: 149. Yes.
7: All right, well, they had 47,500 last year. I don't have the, for some reason,
0: yeah,
7: I
0: didn't, remember they didn't changed save the stadium.
7: Number. Yeah. Yep. Yeah, because back in Coach Spurrier's day, I mean, they sold 54,000 in 2014, but they took some of the seats out in order to put more premium seats in there, which, you know, makes sense if you're going to make more money that way.
0: Yeah, and you got to keep up with the Jones. Because a lot of teams are doing that. They're upgrading seats and offering premium packages and stuff like that.
7: All right, Clemson, you were talking about Clemson. You said you could see them going 10-2. And my question for you and the question that we've asked, if you're a Clemson fan, you're favored. You're favored in every game this year except at LSU. The ESPN's Football Power Index gives you only a 25% win probability at LSU. And they give you only a 33% probability to beat Miami at home.
0: Right.
7: Every other game, you're favored. The only one that's even close at Florida State, according to the ESPN Football Power Index, 53%. By the way, you know how to get the Football Power Index numbers?
0: No.
7: I don't either. I'm not having a damn clue. But it sounds good.
0: Somebody's getting paid big bucks to come up with that,
7: yeah,
0: I promise you.
7: It sounds good. And in case you're curious, 61% chance to beat South Carolina. If you're a Clemson fan, Bob, and you go 10-2, but you lose the only two games on there that you weren't favored in, Are you

0: 49.4% chance to beat Tennessee.
1: Okay.
0: 24.9% chance to beat Oklahoma. 30.5% chance to beat Texas A&M. 64.1% chance to beat Arkansas. 20% chance to beat Georgia. And 39% chance to beat Clemson.
1: So what does that translate to? About 6-6?
0: 6-6. Wins against Kent State, Towson, Mississippi State, Kentucky, Arkansas, 5-7.
1: 5-7, yeah. And Tennessee is a toss-up because, what, are they 49%?
0: Yeah, 49.4.
1: Yeah.
0: I mean, that's, yeah, and there's a couple of them.
1: Mm-hmm.
0: Well, no, that's the only one in the 50s.
1: Mm-hmm. Yeah,
0: well, that's the only one
1: look,
0: in the 50s.
1: Look, think of this, too, though. Okay, so last year they go to Texas A&M and should have won. I don't know what the ranking was, but they should have won. And they got Texas A&M coming here this year. So that's probably a little closer. Could be potentially a little closer. You know, everything, we don't know, for crying out loud. You know, we will not know anything about this team until they play Alabama, quite honestly.
0: Yeah, I tend to agree.
1: I think when they play Alabama, they come out of that game, you either say, well, it's going to be a long year, or you say, hey, it's going to be a great year, or you say, we still don't know.
0: Don't we learn something when they play Mississippi State?
1: If they can not, you know, drop the ball, yeah. I mean, you know, they should win that game. They're at home, and Mississippi State is clearly not as good as them, talent-wise or any other way. You know, could they lose it? Oh, sure they could lose it. It's an SEC game.
0: Does Mississippi State beat Minnesota the second week at Minnesota?
1: I have no idea.
0: Yeah. So, you're probably going to – Mississippi State, probably 1-1 coming in to this game.
1: Who else they play besides Minnesota?
0: Louisiana Monroe.
1: Oh, yeah.
0: I like them in that one. All right, talking sports, Fox Sports Radio 1400.
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0: writing checks. So I love the way this looks. We have an academic power. We have a Western school. We got the state school in Texas. We got a couple Big Tens, a couple SECs. 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
0: It's 6 foot Pete Crow Armstrong, and he's a little cocky, but that's okay. It plays in Chicago. It plays at Wrigley Field because Wrigley's old school. They are the anti-Dodgers. This is a really good story for baseball.
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22: 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Ladies and gentlemen. Ladies and gentlemen.
0: You guys can laugh at me all you want.
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0: All right, you want to talk sports?
20: The Herd with Colin Cowherd starts now.
0: Okay, here we go. Here we go. It is a Wednesday. I think the National League MVP may have been decided last night. We are live. We are in Chicago. It is The Herd, wherever you may be, however you may be listening. Thanks for making us part of your day. You know, I was thinking about this morning. They had the top 100 voted on by NFL players, and Patrick Mahomes has dropped to 18. And it's interesting. Tom Brady played 23 years, and from about year two to about year 23, there weren't real dips. You kind of got the same guy. I mean, he got better, but that drought, that 10-year drought that he didn't win a Super Bowl, he had Randy Moss in that stretch, right? He was still wildly productive. Is what if we have seen the best of Patrick Mahomes, who came off an coming off an ugly injury? I mean, think about this. So he enters the league. The O-line has a Pro Bowler at left tackle and right tackle. Andy Reid's in his coaching prime. His wide receiver tight end group is an A. The division has the Raiders, who are maybe the worst team in the league. Denver had Vance Joseph as a head coach and Case Keenum as a quarterback. And Anthony Lynn was coaching 37-year-old Philip Rivers for the Chargers. The division stunk. Now it's Harbaugh, Herbert, Bo Nix, and Sean Payton. Mendoza, Clint Kubiak are interesting. Now, also, Mahomes is living a real NFL life. The wide receiver room has been sketchy for years. The run game, which was anemic the last several years, well, cross your fingers with Kenneth Walker, who had a good playoff run but has never made a Pro Bowl. Travis Kelce is now probably in his last year at 36. And I think they have left tackle figured out, but Josh Simmons got hurt at Ohio State in his last year, and he got hurt as a rookie for Kansas City. What if that's just what he is because it's what he's been for 2 years? I think people are forgetting what has happened to Patrick Mahomes over the last 3 years. Not last year, not 2 years, 3 years. His yards and touchdowns have decreased every year. Over the last 3 years, his passer rating's lower than Russell Wilson in that time. His completion percentage in that stretch is worse than Daniel Jones. I mean, Josh Allen doesn't have the trophies, but you get 35 touchdowns a year from Josh Allen. And everybody complains about Buffalo's general manager isn't as good as Kansas City's or Philadelphia's or the Seahawks or the Rams. So is it the roster or is it Mahomes? We've seen this in pro sports before. Players get to their peak very early. But, I mean, he came in kind of the trust fund kid, like the coach was great. Receiving core tight end group was great. They had a running game, two Pro Bowl tackles. Defense kept getting better. But you look up, Brady never had a dip like this. Josh Allen does not have production dips. So I think it's a, you know, and when Kansas City, when Mahomes gets hurt, Kansas City's bad. When Lamar Jackson gets hurt, Baltimore's still competitive. So is it a roster thing? If I had to list the five best rosters in the NFL, I do not put Kansas City in that space. I would say the Rams, Philadelphia, the Seahawks, the Lions, and the Denver Broncos. I think Baltimore, Buffalo are close to that. I do not think Kansas City's close to that. So Kansas City's roster is more like San Francisco. Lot of pedigree. Productions, hit and miss. Cross your fingers on injuries. So it's a big season for Mahomes. We have 3 years now where yards down, touchdowns down, quarterback rating bad, completion percentage inefficient. I'm not seeing that with Josh Allen. Josh Allen, his coach just got fired. I didn't see that with Tom Brady. And we know the last 7 or 8 years, they did not draft well at all in New England the last 6 or 7 years that Tom was there. They didn't at all. So Mahomes is off a big injury. Have we seen the best of him? He talked about the season coming up.
1: Feels great, you know, just pushing every single day, you know, trying to stack days together. I feel like when you're tired, sometimes you don't even think about it. So I'm trying to protect it, but at the same time, I'm trying to push it and get myself ready to go for the season. I forget about it sometimes. I try to be smart, like I said, but there's just sometimes you get through camp, man, you're trying to compete. Practices are long, and, I mean, you want to win the rep. And so there's times where I do forget about it and just play football, which is a good thing.
0: Well, we have a massive MVP debate in the National League. Pete Crow Armstrong for the Cubs and Shohei Ohtani for the Dodgers. I don't think it's particularly close. It's not a legacy debate. It's not who could be better than Babe Ruth all time. That's not what it is. Okay, PCA, remember, he's the best defensive player in Major League Baseball, not just outfielder. He's the best defensive player, and that matters in baseball, right? Ohtani is a DH, and then he just occasionally pitches. He has not pitched since early July. We're now getting to late August. PCA is the only all-star for the Cubs, whereas Ohtani is on a stacked roster. So again, Ohtani doesn't play defense, and he pitches occasionally. This is going to come down to at-bats overwhelmingly and defense, which Ohtani doesn't play. So when you watch the Cubs, this is the difference to me. And right now, PCA is the favorite. The difference to me is when you watch the Cubs, their speed, their power, and their defense all start with Pete Crow Armstrong. He is the North Star. He has not missed a start all year. Never hurt. Best glove in baseball. Last night, he got a standing O before his at-bat, hit another one out. He's got more games, more hits, more home runs, more stolen bases, best glove in baseball. Listen, I went on the air several years ago, and I had my Better Than Babe campaign for Shohei Ohtani. I said he's much better than Babe Ruth. He's pitching and excelling at the plate at the same time. Ruth didn't really do that for any extended period. But this election doesn't feel particularly close. I mean, here's how good I just think Ohtani's been in the sport so long. He's in his 30s. PCA is 24 years old. And when you live in the city and you're watching their games every night, I mean, don't forget this. He's going to have back-to-back seasons, Pete Crow Armstrong, of 30 home runs, 30 stolen bases, and a golden glove. Back-to-back years doing it. The only other player in baseball history that's done that is the player many believe is a top three player all time in terms of talent, Barry Bonds. So the kid is unbelievable. Ryan Dempster, former Cub broadcaster, talks about when he first came to Chicago from the Mets in that trade, did you think he would be this?
2: This dude is like playing some of the best center field I've ever seen played in a rookie season. And I thought if he can slow it down at the plate, because everything gets going fast, right? The crowd's going and we see that. 2 years ago, that situation, maybe he doesn't hit that home run. And he's learned how to control the tempo, control the at-bats. And we're seeing superstardom land on the north side of Chicago. And this dude's a star, man.
0: Yeah, and the interesting thing, we've talked about this all the time, and we've talked about this in the NBA. It's called the most valuable, most valuable player. The Dodgers have six All-Stars. I mean, they have guys that are in and out of the lineup due to injuries that'll probably be huge in the postseason. You know, everybody in LA is kind of waiting for the postseason. The argument for the Dodgers is they're not built for the regular season because they're old and beat up and they're kind of saving everybody for September. And that may be true. I don't think it is, but it may be true. Whereas this is a regular season award and PCA is, I mean, speed, power, everything. It all starts with him. I mean, you go to the ballpark, he is their only All-Star this year. And so it's pretty amazing. And remember, the Cubs don't have a lot of pitching in their AAA farm team. They didn't have any pitching until the trade deadline. So this is a team you have to score to win. The Cubs are not going to pitch their way to a World Series. They are going to hit their way to a World Series. Ohtani has had bad playoff series, and the Dodgers have still won the last 2 years the World Series. And he's had bad series. If Pete Crow Armstrong has a bad series, they have no chance to win in the National League. National League's too good. Brewers won 22-0 last night. The Braves are good. The Cubs are good. The Dodgers are good. Keep your eye on the Padres and the D-backs. So, I mean, ask yourself most valuable. If PCA had a bad series, how would the Cubs do? Ohtani has had bad playoff series the last 2 years, and the Dodgers have won the World Series. So, again, most valuable. Interesting race. Their numbers are not that far apart, but you do have to consider just part of it is defense. You know, Ohtani is kind of an irregular pitcher at this point. He hasn't pitched since, I think, July 3rd. So you know, when he pitches, he's great. And that's always going to be the advantage for Ohtani. If Ohtani ends up with, you know, 21 wins on a season, well, it's like, what do you say? You can't argue it. It's Babe Ruth plus. All right, J-Mac, and I know you think I'm being a homer there, but there's a lot going on actually right now in Chicago and in Los Angeles. And in Los Angeles, the Dodgers owner, this is weird. The Lakers situation, the Buss family, maybe a big lawsuit. That is weird. The Cubs and the White Sox are red hot here. The Bears are one of the talks of the league. So it's these two cities, Chicago. You know, I was thinking about this morning. About, you know, you think about there are certain cities in the country like Silicon Valley, a lot of the brain power for tech in America, yeah. Wall Street, a lot of the financial brain power. But it is amazing when you look at like, for instance, when you look in football, if I said, I mean, just think about how bad the two New York teams have been for like 10 years, how bad the Mets have been for 10 plus years. One of the great things about sports, LA right now and Chicago are hot.
3: Yeah.
0: But it doesn't really matter. I mean, I could argue your best coaches in the NFL are in Denver, Seattle, Houston, Los Angeles. Your best, I mean, it's interesting. Your best quarterbacks could be in Cincinnati, Buffalo, Baltimore. Like one of the great things about the, you know, baseball talks about a salary cap. One of the great things about the NFL is, as we're getting ready here, regular season is starting, September?
3: 3 weeks.
0: Yeah, 3 weeks. September 9, it starts. New England, Seattle. One of the great things about the NFL is there's a very small bottom. There's a very small group of bad teams. And all the talent is all over the country. It doesn't feel quite that way in baseball, where you got about 6-7 teams that feel like they've kind of separated from the sport.
3: I love your Chicago Opens, Colin, when you get all fired up about the local team. And it reminded me, have you seen the movie Fast Times at Ridgemont High?
0: Several times.
3: Yeah. So Damone, the guy, you know, he has all these speeches. And he's like, hey, wherever I am, that's where the action's at. That's where the party, that's who you've become. You're in L.A. L.A. all the time. Now, you're Mr. Chicago. I love it.
0: By the way, everywhere I move, the teams get good.
3: It's crazy.
0: The White Sox were awful. Where are they in the standings now? The Cubs were kind of irrelevant for a stretch. The Bears offensively were the worst team in the league. And now the Bulls draft Caleb Wilson, who had the best summer league.
3: Bulls will be sixth in the East this year, right? I mean, you're a tastemaker. That's what you are, right?
0: Well, you said it. Everybody has a zone they're trying to get to, that focus, that clarity, that moment when everything clicks. 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
0: 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One of the big turnoffs for me at quarterback is I'm cool. 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Drew Lock, Cam Newton, Johnny Manziel. 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Can you turn the temperature down? You guys can all draft the guy that wants to hang out at the cool convention. I'm going to be grinding tape with Fernando Mendoza. Raiders have had a lot of guys wanted to be the cool guy. 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Between Mendoza and Kirk Cousins, I mean, it's a nerd fest. I love their quarterback room.
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0: 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You know, when you're a great artist, a great quarterback, a great musician, and you break onto the scene, you don't necessarily ever get more talented. Some may, some don't. But eventually, you'll need a guiding light, a mentor. And so, Caleb Williams is going into year three for the Bears. And this morning, we looked it up. Year three, for many of the great quarterbacks, is the pop year. If you go to Peyton Manning, year three for Peyton Manning, he exploded. 4,500 yards, 33 touchdowns, 15 picks. He always threw picks, but his production exploded. Andrew Luck, first three seasons. By year three, you're up to 40 touchdowns and 16 picks. And these are smart guys. It's not like they couldn't figure out the playbook in the first year. And Josh Allen, wildly talented. He had really good people around him, but he popped in year three, 37 touchdowns. So last year, 27 touchdowns, 7 for Caleb. So he hasn't gotten to year three yet. What we know is he doesn't throw a lot of interceptions. And what's the 27 going to go to? 40 touchdowns? So what's interesting is he has started 36 games. And the first coaching staff and the second coaching staff, Ben Johnson, they actually haven't changed the up or the down. Even Eberflus, we saw his talent, his creativity, his arm, and his horsepower. With Eberflus and Ben. And with both coaches, we saw his inconsistency and accuracy blips. Ben Johnson's asset to me is the guardrails, is the standards, is the structure. I saw Patrick Mahomes play in college. Reed didn't make him more talented. He gave him boundaries. Some, not too many. When I went and watched the Bears practice, my take was, damn, they are sharp. There was no wasted scenes in that movie. No wasted scenes. So Matt Stafford is not more talented now with Sean McVay than he was 9 years ago in Detroit. In fact, I'd argue he moves a little worse, right? He's been hit more. It's just the standards, the parameters, and the boundaries. And that's really, to me, the difference. There's a lot of, all coaches are teachers. Some are PE teachers. Some are teaching physics. Some are really, really, really good on the precision and accuracy, details and efficiency. And some regulate burpees. And I think that when I watch Ben Johnson with Caleb, and I'm making him more talented. I mean, I'd argue Caleb had to run for his life more often with the previous staff. But when you watch the practices and when you kind of look at where it's going for him, it's all going to be in precision. It's all going to be in parameters and structure. And there's just, I mean, that really was why Sam Darnold was so good in the playoffs. The production went down. The mistakes were eliminated. That's coaching. Here's Ben Johnson talking about Caleb, his improvement heading into year two in his system.
1: Really, it's to see how much more he can handle this year than he did a year ago. So we're able to judge that and gauge it. He's embracing it really well. I love the process he has right now. I mean, he's coming in early. He's staying late after practice, getting extra rest with the route runners. He's taken complete control of what we're trying to do. And so we're on the right track.
0: You know, drawing up crazy creative plays or Brian Flores dialing up blitzes, that's like 2% of coaching. It's really funnel and focus. Funnel and harness all the energy and talent into one direction. Gray boundaries, not black and white, kind of gray boundaries. Because when you're super talented, when you're Peyton, Locke, Mahomes, Elway, Caleb, Josh Allen, talent wins in high school and college. You just blow through the boundaries. And then you get to the NFL and the margins change and mistakes matter more. I thought the big takeaway last year was, oh, he didn't get sacked anymore. It wasn't his production. I mean, it really wasn't. The production wasn't that much greater than Eberflus. He was still throwing 20 plus touchdowns and he wasn't throwing a lot of picks and he's always durable. And he's always athletic. Howitzer for an all that stuff was the same. J-Mac with the news.
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13: This is the Herdline News.
14: All right, Colin, let's start with a little fisticuffs, if you will, between the Dallas Cowboys and the New Orleans Saints. They had a joint practice yesterday, and there were at least six fights, helmets thrown, punches. And at one point, a Saints player kind of suplexed someone. There was a report of a body slam, Colin. Here's a suplex right here. Oh, boom. Just dropped him like a bad habit. I don't know, man. Very interesting stuff going down. Here's Brian Schottenheimer after practice.
15: A little chippy, you know, not the way we like to do business. Got to be better, but I got to look at the film. You know, we're certainly not going to take, you know, from anybody. But again, it was chippy on both sides. And like I said, I want our guys to play on the edge without going over the edge.
0: Well, neither team was great last year. Both teams look more talented this year. So you could kind of talk yourself into why it's like this. I mean, New Orleans finished strong, very promising going into the season. And Dallas, everybody's talking about, boy, this defense was awful last year. Doesn't look all. You could see both these teams kind of feel kind of aspirational coming off average seasons. I get it.
14: So I know we don't like to make stuff about the Saints because nobody cares about the Saints, but I will say there is some juice on that team right now. I know they've had some injuries here in the preseason, but Colin, they have like a mindset that, hey, we're not going to be doormats anymore. We're coming for the division title. And I know some people want to say this is about the Cowboys, but man, the Saints are not backing down from nobody. They're not. This isn't your older brother's rotten Saints team in the post Sean Payton era. I don't know what to make of them. Remember I asked you recently, you know, who are your three or four teams you just have no clue whether they're going to win 11 games or five? I think the Saints are in that group. I'm not seeing it, but some of the respected gamblers I see online are like, there's something here.
0: Well, I think they feel, whether it's true or not, they feel like they found their quarterback. Second round, Tyler Shuck, big guy, he's a big guy with a big arm, and he played well at the end of the year. Go look at his completion percentage. End of the year was really good.
14: And I think he's happy because he's getting Social Security. He's so old, coming out of college after like eight seasons.
0: Well, that's the new NIL. I mean, the reality is Dante Moore would have come out last year if not for NIL. Arch Manning arguably could have. Like, the NIL's changed that quarterback. NFL guys have to get over that. All these quarterbacks now, they're going to stay in mostly for another year, especially if there's a really bad team like an Arizona or the Jets at the top of a draft, and you're getting paid $4.5 to $6.5 million in college. Yeah. Like that kid that went to Miami from Duke, the quarterback, he would have come out without the NIL.
14: You know, that's actually a good point because there were so many busts in the first round the last like 5-6 years. You know, the Zach Wilsons, Trey Lances. I mean, J.J. McCarthy is looking like a bust. And Tyler Shuck sticks around, keeps playing, learning, and maybe is something. Well, it's not a bad take by you.
0: I mean, I think it's the reality of it when Again, you start looking at who, like, this year is going to be interesting. So we know Cleveland, the Jets, and Arizona aren't very good. Now, the Jets have good talent. So you, and my take is, if you go to the Jets, you'll have a new coach and really actually pretty solid non-quarterback talent, O-line, receiver, tight end, running back. Pretty good team.
14: Yeah.
0: But they're like, Arizona can start looking very hopeless. Cleveland can start looking very hopeless. So, you know, you're sitting there as a quarterback and you're like considered the number two or three quarterback in the draft. So your college gives you $5 million. Like, I get it.
14: Yeah. All right, let's move on to the Buffalo Bills. Joe Brady, Josh Allen, obviously a team with Super Bowl aspirations. They got a new stadium. I didn't even realize this. The Bills have won 10 games or more each of the last seven seasons. Anyway, Brady was asked about the pressure as a young coach, first-time head coach. He said, I never felt pressure because I'm ready for this. I would say the biggest question about the Buffalo Bills is Joe Brady. I don't know if you agree on that.
0: Well,
14: I
0: mean, their defense,
14: Josh Allen's going to deliver.
0: They've spent a ton of draft capital on defensive draft picks the last 2 years, more than any team. So I think it's time to, let's see if the guys can play. So they know their offense is strong. What they don't know is, I mean, they had to get rid of some defensive guys. Josh Allen's contract, that's the way the world works in the NFL. So they're young defensively, but they've got some good draft picks. So we'll see if they can play. That's what we'll find out this year. We're going to find out if Brady is kind of, I think the first year with Brady, because I think the culture and the organization has momentum, right? Like Brady was in the building. The players, mostly outside of draft picks, were in the building. They add DJ Moore. You and I know DJ Moore and Josh Allen. That's going to work just fine. Okay, so Joe Brady, the question about it is Brady over the course of a season? They're also, we know, the Jets and the Dolphins are rebuilding. They're not going to finish third or fourth. They're going to finish first or second. So the only questions I have, all their young draft picks the last 2 years, are there any real difference makers in that group? And is Brady in close games in the AFC, which will be improved? Can he go toe-to-toe, clock management, play calling, close game? But I don't think there's a ton of questions here. Brady, again, it's the same offense with the same guys plus DJ Moore. They're going to score points. The question is, can the defense play?
14: Yeah. So the thing about the Bills, Colin, let's remember that game against Denver in the playoffs, okay? Josh Allen completes the bomb down the field. Everybody thinks it's okay, they're going to win the game, and it's ruled an interception. If that's ruled a completion and they win on the field goal.
0: Well, they go.
14: Is McDermott still coaching?
0: Probably, yeah. Yeah, yes.
14: Because then they play the Patriots in round three, and if I don't exactly have this off the top of my head.
0: But they felt like they were slightly better than New England.
14: Right. So then they're in the Super Bowl. And it's like, I just, it's a real tough for me to think like this is some kind of upgrade from McDermott. I don't think he was holding them back, do you?
0: No. I would say that Josh and Sean didn't have a relationship, and it wasn't getting better. I think sometimes you look at the history of the league. If you don't win a Super Bowl with your star quarterback in the first like 8 years, then that coach never wins a Super Bowl. So I do think they're like, Sean had his run. Sean had moments. The 13-second game, they should have locked up. I mean, there's been plenty of opportunities to win. They didn't. It's like Zach Taylor and Joe Burrow. At the end of this contract, you're going to look up and go, okay, where are we? It's not that it's bad, but like, can it, is there a new voice needed in the room? So I think Brady, I don't worry about Buffalo's offense. I worry about like the management, the defense. That's a head coach responsibility. Yeah. That I'm not sure of.
14: All right, finally, let's go to Philadelphia Eagles. Colin, our very own Jay Glazer of Fox Sports spent some time at Eagles camp recently, and he posted that the biggest takeaway, are you ready for this, was that a large number of people at different areas of the team, that's important, were raving about how much effort Jalen Hurts has been put into improving areas on and off the field. Now, obviously, Glazer is, you know, one of the top reporters out there, breaks a lot of news, very plugged in. I think on and off the field is interesting because you and others, I'm not blaming you, have said he's like robotic. You know, he has these like
0: catchphrases. There's a Russell Wilson vibe there for sure.
14: And I wonder if he's noticed that or he got feedback about that perhaps. Maybe seen one of your segments and said, I need to adjust. I'm just asking a question.
0: Well,
14: I was told...
0: I've said this on the show at least twice, probably 3 to 4 times. I was told 1 August ago, 1 August ago, a year ago, before the season started last year, I was told, impeachable source, he was not overly popular in the locker room. Now, that was always the Russell Wilson knock, which that's why I've said they're both kind of a little cliche ridden at the podium. Smart guys, very political. You know, I think that's sort of like Dak's like that, but not as cliched. Like Dak will go out. You know, you read stories about Dak. Dak has a good time. He can be one of the guys, and it's a balance. Jalen's a little more Russ, where the players kind of felt disconnect that he wasn't one of the guys. I mean, again, it's not easy. You're the highest paid guy. You're the big star. You're the one that's talking. Brady and Peyton Manning were good with that balance. Mahomes is great with that balance. Jalen and Russ, not quite as much.
14: Right.
0: So I think he's, you know, I think he knows it. Again, I think Jalen's smart enough to know that, listen, I'm hearing this and I'm going to make an effort.
14: But everybody's different. It's tough. That's like right. Kevin Durant and Russell Westbrook, they just didn't really work together off the court. And I get that, right? But Hurts is like a mature guy. You know, some of these other dudes are like party guys. Like Brock Purdy, his teammates love him. He goes to wrestling. He goes to Warriors games. Guys are chugging beers next to him.
0: Totally normal guy.
14: Right. Mahomes is like that. Very normal. I don't see a lot of videos about Jalen Hurts hanging out with the team.
0: Let me throw this at you.
14: I just haven't seen that. Maybe it's happened.
0: Let me throw this at you. Both Russell Wilson and Jalen Hurts were smaller than what people want their quarterback to be. One fell to the third round despite being dominant in college, Russ. One fell to the second round despite being dominant in college. So could I argue that both Russell Wilson and Jalen Hurts were pretty protective of who they trusted? Because their entire careers at high school and college, they were great, productive players and good guys, good families, and yet they were never kind of respected.
14: Both had to
0: Hurts
14: transfer.
0: Had the transfer. Yeah. Russ had the transfer. And then Hurts, Russell goes to Seattle, and the running game and the defense and the coach get all the credit. And then Jalen goes to Philadelphia, and the O-line and Saquon Barkley and A.J. Brown get all the credit. So could I argue that Russ and Jalen are being appropriately aloof is the wrong word, but kind of protective of who they trust. So Russ becomes sort of, you know, within his boundaries, Russ is kind of team Russ. The one guy Russ Wilson can trust is Russell Wilson. He couldn't trust his college coach. Not sure if his defensive NFL coach, Pete Carroll, loves him. So Russell wasn't terribly trusting because he'd been doubted by so many people. And I think Jalen Hurts similarly. Alabama's like, yeah, you got to go. So I think I'm defending Russell and defending Jalen Hurts. When you don't feel like you can trust people, that you've been a good guy and productive, and you always have critics and always have doubters, and you have to transfer or you get benched, you start losing trust in people other than yourself. And you become a little bit of an isolated character.
14: Interesting. A little psychology from you here, huh? That's listen, other than your Chicago takes, other stuff you got today is pretty damn good, Cowherd.
0: I'm sorry. I was just throwing it out there. Sigmund Cowherd. J-Mac with the news.
3: Well, that's the news.
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3: The Herd Lie News.
0: No, it's interesting all the time. If you've ever done therapy before, is, you know, your personality is shaped by like 8 or 9 years old. If you have, you know, if you're safe, you know, if you don't, you know, have any really systemic issues in your childhood with abuse, or you're going to be probably pretty good if you can get there 9 and feel loved and safe. Well, it's just like your life journey creates you. And if you think of Russell and Jalen Hurts, everybody kept doubting them. I mean, they were good. They were dominant. They were winning. High school, college, pro. And it's like, it's Howie Roseman's winning for the Eagles. It's Howie Roseman. It's Saquon. It's the O-line. And Russell Wilson's here. It's a Legion of Boom. It's Marshawn Lynch. It's Pete Carroll. After a while, you're like, I'm the quarterback. I touched the ball every play. So you stop trusting people and you kind of become isolated. And I think that's reasonable to assume. Russell's kind of like, hey, Ciara, me, the family, that's Team Russ. And Hurts is like, Hurts has a group of women who kind of run and manage his stuff. It's like, okay, that's Team Jalen. Those are the people I trust. I trusted coaches. I trusted teammates. AJ Brown and I didn't work. Like, I'm going to trust me. In Chicago, it's the Hurts.
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0: 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I can't figure out what a lot of the scouts and executives in this league don't see. I'm sorry. One of the big turnoffs for me at quarterback is I'm cool. Will Levis was cool. Drew Locke, Cam Newton, Johnny Manziel. Now, Manziel, to his credit, totally owns it. And here's the other thing. You've got to have self-awareness because we've talked about this a lot with quarterback. Can you turn the temperature down? You guys can all draft the guy that wants to hang out at the cool convention. I'm going to be grinding tape with Fernando Mendoza. Raiders have had a lot of guys wanting to be the cool guy. I got news for you. Between Mendoza and Kirk Cousins, I mean, it's a nerd fest. I love their quarterback room.
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7: Daphne Caruana Galizia was a Maltese investigative journalist and blogger who spent her life fighting for truth, justice, and decency in a country overrun by corruption. 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
8: There are crooks everywhere you look now. 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
0: 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Jerry Buss, the late, great Jerry Buss, owner of the Lakers, had six kids. Five want to sell the remaining ownership stake in the Lakers. Jeannie Buss does not. We're probably going to have a lawsuit. The Lakers had a new owner, Mark Walter, 14 months ago. He just had to sell it to Bob Iger and Josh Kushner, who don't really have the money, so they'll have to find another way to make it work. Bob Iger, his group was better at the $7.5 billion mark of an expansion team in Vegas, virtually doubled to rebuy the Lakers. So it's just another illustration of the minute LeBron leaves a franchise, it goes completely sideways. And you can say it's coincidence, but I've seen it like five times now. So people forget. Remember how bad the Lakers were in the five previous seasons before LeBron came to the Lakers. They weren't bad. They were worse than the Wizards. They were 126 and 284. They were the worst team in the league. Not only didn't they have a playoff series win, they didn't make the playoffs for half a decade. The Lakers. LeBron inherited a front office run by the Buss kids with total turmoil, not respected in the league. Then they got replaced by an agent and Magic Johnson. The analytics department, bottom of the league. It's still not great. And below average scouting department. The head coaches were Luke Walton, did not work. Darvin Ham really did not work. Frank Vogel did, yet they fired him. And it just happened to be the best coach he's ever had as a Laker was J.J. Redick, his podcast partner. So there is no disputing that LeBron was a 6'9" life preserver for this franchise, which is why LeBron said, I'm not taking a small contract. I was healthier than Luka and Austin Reeves down the stretch. I don't care what my age is. But isn't it interesting? Once again, LeBron leaves a team. You've got turmoil in ownership. Buss kids will probably sue. A roster with holes. I mean, I like J.J. Redick, but LeBron once again wins. He's like, I'm going to go play for the better team. That's why when LeBron was making all these choices, LeBron, I mean, think about this. If you get dumped because LeBron wanted to come back, And the Lakers said no. You know, ask yourself, if you get dumped, are you going to settle or do you want to upgrade? Be honest. It could be from a woman. It could be for a company. It could be for a team. If you get dumped, why would you go play in Cleveland with James Harden? That's settling. You've done it twice. Why would you go play with Detroit? What? No, I'm going to pick the best roster. I'm going to show and prove to the Lakers, you guys know you would have done the same thing. I'm going to prove you shouldn't have let me go. And by the way, Luka, Austin Reeves, and Walker Kessler, all talented, all have dealt with injuries, a lot of them the last year or two. LeBron, not so much. He's always healthy. So, I mean, that's what Nick Wright and I talked about. The NBA has Wemby. They've got the Knicks. And once again, the NBA was waiting for LeBron to sign so they could come out with a schedule, and the Sixers will have the most television games in the entire league. Everybody wants to push him out. The Lakers pushed him out, and immediately he walks out of the door with the Lakers, not on his terms, 6 weeks later.

0: is 20 and 21-year-olds, and you have limited practice schedules, and with NIL and the transfer portal, there's never been more roster instability in college football. And yet last August 31st, Notre Dame played Miami. August 31st. 19, 20-year-old kids, limited practice. They combined for 650 total yards. Both quarterbacks completed 65%. There were great catches like that one. Miami did not have a turnover. The penalties, there were 10, 11 in the game on their season average. Quarterbacks were good. College football has not only no preseason, it has limited practice hours. The players are younger. The rosters now are less stable because of the transfer portal. And it was a great college football game played at the highest level. So why do 28, 29-year-olds who can practice as long as they want need several joint practices and then three preseason games? They don't. They absolutely don't. I've been on this for years. I ditched the Pro Bowl. I ditched the preseason. So these young kids, and again, this isn't 10 years ago. I mean, Mario Cristobal, you know, 10 guys will go to the NFL, 5 will transfer. He got to bring in 15, 16, 17, 18 new guys plus his high school recruits. So there's instability on the roster. He's got a new quarterback. He may have a coaching change. He has limited practice time. He's playing Notre Dame, a great defense and a great defensive coach. And they put on a brilliant football game. Just a beautiful football game. Almost 700 yards. Quarterbacks were efficient. Quarterbacks were kids. They're like kids. So now I, if you're going to play starters in the preseason, I would keep it. But I think it's a business decision now. I do think preseason helps. I mean, Matt Hasselbeck on the show this week, he's like, that helps. It was crucial for me.
1: My first year in the NFL, I was with the Green Bay Packers. We actually played 5 preseason games because we played in the American Bowl in Tokyo against the Kansas City Chiefs. And I needed it. I mean, I needed those reps. I needed those opportunities to make the team. Joint practices have kind of replaced it for coaches because you can keep them away from the quarterback, quote unquote. But some form of like the best versus the best in a game like situation is really important for evaluation.
0: I agree with that. But since we're not going to play them, what's the point? We don't need it. Again, college kids don't have joint practices or preseason games. Go back to Notre Dame, Miami last year. Game was unbelievable. You watched every snap. I watched every snap. They have limited practice time. They're a bunch of kids. It was a great football game. And you know, the other thing is, and I think it's just my personality, I hate when people do things just because. Like you do say, well, why are you doing that? Well, like pitchers hitting in baseball. It's awful. It's a wasted at bat. It's not athletic. I like DH. Let's go to the DH. Let's get pro hitters at the plate against great pitching. 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

0: Finally, Clemson Sports Talk has come back to Drive Time. Hello, everybody. Lawton Swan back in the saddle. Once again, it is the show that shakes the Southland. 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All right, today, Nebraska, Ole Miss, Kansas on the docket. We'll take a look at those teams in our preseason preview and predictions. Coming up tomorrow, NC State, Northwestern, and Oklahoma on the schedule. And I'm going to retabulate it after Friday. We'll do six on Friday, and we'll see where we are. But I think we're going to make it. It's starting to feel better because based off of where we're supposed to be doing one extra, yeah, I think we're going to be good, man. I think we're going to be good. I'm excited. It's also very strange that we're at the back end of the month already. Listen, that's a good thing. But good gracious, how quickly that LSU matchup will be here as the Clemson Tigers and the Bayou Bengals face off in what is certainly one of the most anticipated openers in college football, but it's not the only big opener that's out there. But for the first week, this thing may very well be in a class all its own. Now, you've got those week zero games, as you all are well aware, but there's nothing that like pops, okay? TCU and North Carolina is probably the biggest one. In the Atlantic Coast Conference, NC State and Virginia, that game was supposed to be played in Brazil, remember? It's going to be played in Charlottesville. Here's what I need to look up, though. Is NC State and Virginia a conference game this year? Remember, a year ago it was not. But you've had some schedule changes, and yeah, so it was originally planned as a non-conference matchup. Now it's a designated home game for Virginia. 3:30 kickoff on Saturday, the 29th at Scott Stadium. And it is a conference game this season. And boy, what that game would have been a year ago had it been a conference game, because remember, NC State won that game. Virginia went undefeated in the conference. But it will be a week zero contest. But when it comes down to week one, if we're just looking at like games to watch, games that can compete with Clemson and LSU, I don't think there is one. I don't think it's close. All right. SMU at Florida State, in an era where Florida State is coached by Jimbo Fisher and, one of the teams that's competing for the college football playoff or whatever, the BCS when Fisher was there. Yeah, that game might be on the docket given what Rhett Lashley's done. Instead, I expect SMU to cruise. And look, that doesn't mean that LSU won't cruise past Clemson, but that's not a game between the, Florida State's not a team that's sniffing the top 25 right now. You've got Ole Miss and Louisville facing off, which is another game that a lot of people are sort of following and interested in. Obviously, that matchup's one of those early season neutral site games. And so I think from that standpoint, there's, a little bit extra build to it. It's going to be played, by the way, at Nissan Stadium in Nashville, Tennessee. Ole Miss is a 6.5-point favorite in that one. Notre Dame in Wisconsin. That's going to be played at Lambeau Field. That's a pretty cool venue, but Notre Dame's like a 20.5 point favorite. I will say back to SMU and Florida State, if there's anything that I look at and go, it's that SMU's ranked number 19 in the country, but only a 2.5 point favorite on the road in Tallahassee. Now, the home team gets some points, but that means that Vegas thinks it's going to be closer than you and I expect. But be that as it may, is there anything else that sniffs Clemson and LSU? Because I don't think it's close. It's Clemson and LSU by a country mile, as they say. And I'm all right with that. I mean, I like the fact that the focus of the college football world is going to squarely be on Clemson and LSU in week one. And here's the thing about it. While there'll be eyes on other games across the country, if you can go win that game, and we've said this since it was on the schedule and since Clemson floundered a year ago, if you can win that game on the road at LSU, changing the complexion of how your season is perceived before you really get into, you know, this is like the top bun of the burger. You're not close to the meat, but this is an important piece. Like, if you could win this game, you're talking about changing the way everything feels for Clemson. And remember, we did LSU's schedule a few weeks ago. When was that? Yeah, a couple of weeks ago we did them. I had them 10-2, 7-2. I had them beating Clemson. And I don't have the luxury of going back and making a change on that front. Now, I will say, unlike the other predictions that we've done, if there's a scenario where some news comes out about LSU, where they lose a star player, you know, whatever the case may be, if something like that happens, then I'll be honest with you, all of a sudden, I will consider making a change to that one game. There's no other game, though, that based off of an injury, I'm going to change. I'm going to keep everything the way it is. But if there was a significant injury or two for LSU in preparation, like we've talked about over the past couple of days with several different schools, then yeah, I mean, just because it's on Clemson's schedule, I would change it. But right now, I'm picking LSU to win that game. I mean, I hate to tell you that. I hate to make you feel some kind of way about that matchup if you got tickets to go. But LSU has the pieces, and I find, maybe you don't, but I find Lane Kiffin somewhat likable. I like this new version of Lane Kiffin that we've seen. He rebuilt himself at Alabama under Nick Saban, and you know, I quite frankly did not disapprove of him at Ole Miss, nor did I feel like he was a guy I couldn't root for at Ole Miss. All of my disdain for Ole Miss and hate for Ole Miss has come from Pete Golding, who I thought, watching the college football playoff, was going to be someone that I could find myself rooting for. And then he goes and looks so bad that Lane Kiffin, in my mind, has been elevated. And I think Kiffin does great interviews. I think he's about as honest as it gets when it comes to those interviews. He's like a guy who feels okay peeling back the curtain a little bit and just letting you know what he thinks. And so, Lane Kiffin and LSU, in preparation for their matchup for Clemson, we'll play some of his audio following LSU's first scrimmage that they had. I can tell you, though, that he felt like their defense really won the day, which could be a positive for Clemson. That was probably his strongest assessment post-scrimmage. He talked about how he felt like the defense played really well and that the first-team offense struggled for a while. So that's one thing that you should consider notable But truth be told, I'm not sure we even know from the Clemson standpoint which side of the ball will be better this year. That's a great little poll question. Which side of the ball do you expect to be better in 2026? The other thing Lane Kiffin noted is that he's got concerns about their young defensive linemen. And, you know, if you think about Clemson in that running back room, the number of guys that they can run at you, if they're willing to do so, if they're willing to put those guys out there, you know, maybe there's a scenario where Clemson, under Chad Morris, controls the line of scrimmage and rushes the ball really well. The final thing, though, I will say is Kiffin, while he didn't make the statement of which quarterback, you know, has been the best or anything along those lines, he did make it sound like, you know, Sam Levitt's really healthy, has been a difference maker. We kind of got that same indication the last time we heard from him that, you know, Sam Levitt, the Arizona State transfer, was looking, you know, pretty good. And so we'll play some of that audio from Lane Kiffin for you on tomorrow's program as Clemson and LSU get ready to tee things up here before long. But yeah, some notable things there that maybe stand out from the standpoint of areas where maybe you feel like Clemson could take advantage, especially on the road. You know, I don't know that a game like this with these two teams is going to be won by a quarterback just beating the other team down as much as it might be won by the ability of one of these two teams to control the line of scrimmage and run the ball. Make hay while the sun shines at the line of scrimmage. And so to hear that there's some concerns there is one thing. The other thing, too, that Kiffin did mention is that maybe this team's not quite as deep as he would have hoped. You know, he said that the backups got to play better so that they can rotate those guys in. And listen, at some point, I don't know what the weather will be like in Baton Rouge on September the 5th in the evening. But I don't think it's going to be, you know, I don't think it's going to be chilly. And so from there, I think if we take it one step further and we think about like depth, and this is certainly something you got to consider for Clemson too. Like, how deep can you go on that roster? Because you're going to have to sub some guys. You're going to have to play players that maybe you're not as comfortable with in an opener, possibly because, one, they haven't kind of matured in the system if they're new. Number two, maybe because they're new and young, you know, they might not just have that same skill set that you might see from a traditional junior or senior at the collegiate level. But, man, more than anything, you start to dig into that roster a little bit just because guys got to come out and hydrate and battle that humidity. There's no telling. You know, there really is no telling. And the thing about it, too, the big guys, defensive linemen, offensive linemen, I mean, those guys, if you're being honest about it, I mean, those guys have to hydrate well in advance of a game, and you still see them sucking wind and going down with cramps. And I mean, heck, if the little what do you call it, the like quick twitch kind of athletes, those guys at corner and safety and all of them are pulling up with, you know, with Charlie horses and things like that, cramping up, don't think those big boys aren't hurting too, especially given their size and weight. 803-450-0086. That is the text line and the phone line. And again, you can be a part of the program anytime, any place, anywhere on our website if you want to weigh in. But yeah, tomorrow we'll play a little bit from Lane Kiffin. Looking forward to hearing all that with you. And coming up in hour number two, man, this is a good reason to stick around here on the program. Jamie Bradford joins the program. And one of the great things about having Jamie on the show is the fact that we get some legitimate insight into the South Carolina Gamecocks. And when Mike Yuva left to go to Coastal Carolina, I remember thinking, man, we got to find somebody that can give us the juice. And boy, has it paid off in spades for our South Carolina listeners to have Jamie Bradford on the program. One, because, listen, I think the Clemson fans have realized Jamie he's not a sunshine pumper when it comes down to South Carolina. He's positive, but he's pretty quick to say, listen, I've been wrong before. I might be wrong again, but this is how I feel today. And look, the fact that, you know, some people would just die on that hill, that's not Jamie Bradford. Jamie Bradford's going to call it like he sees it. He's going to tell you what he thinks and believes as the South Carolina baseball season spiraled out of the gates. You know, Jamie was one of the first ones that was like, man, there's got to be a change. And there was. And a midseason change is not what you're looking for early in the tenure of a guy like Paul Maneri. But I guarantee you this, if South Carolina football comes out and just looks flat, just lays an egg, looks indifferent about being out there, that's the kind of thing, you know, that can really kill a coach and his momentum and what he's tried to build. That would be my biggest fear, perhaps, for Shane Beamer. I've said in the past that I think the fan base, you know, is a big part of his issue. And look, I'm not saying that you guys are bad fans. I'm saying you're fans that are super hungry and you hadn't seen a good meal in a long time. And so because of that fact, you've been teased, right? Like Shane Beamer's had some moments where he's kind of had those tender vittles hanging out in front of you, but you just hadn't quite been able to get on them. And this seems like a year where, because of your quarterback, those tender vittles are back in, you know, the eyesight range of the South Carolina fan base. And if they were to struggle early on in the season, or just the biggest thing would be, again, to look like disinterested, that's when you got to start thinking about, man, what's the future going to be in Columbia? Because given what you pay players now, man, it doesn't really hurt you just to get rid of a coach if you don't think he's got the goods, because the next guy can come in and bring in pieces and fix things in a hurry. It's a different era. These coaches are all living in it, working in it, breathing in it, sleeping in it. And for Shane Beamer in South Carolina, you know, how they look is going to be a big part of the story about whether or not their fan base believes that he still got the attention, maybe that's the right word, of that team. You know, that he still got the dedication and the devotion of that squad. I don't think Dabo Swinney has to worry about that yet. There have been so many positive years. That's not something, even if Clemson looked lifeless this year, I don't think Dabo Swinney's, I mean, he's going to take some heat, but not like what Beamer will take this year, if that's the case for South Carolina. All right, 803-450-0086. We're back to our pigskin priest.
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0: The show that shakes the Southland, Clemson Sports Talk, Lawton Swan, continuing on with our college football full Power Four preseason preview. Holy smokes. And honestly, I'm feeling a little bit better about getting to the finish line on time. 31 teams in. Today we got Nebraska, Ole Miss, and Kansas. Remember, we're going like multiple leagues. This is Big Ten, SEC, and Big 12 today. Tomorrow, NC State, Northwestern, and Oklahoma. So, a lot of teams to get to. A lot of content for you here on Fox Sports Radio 1400. So, Nebraska, if you're my age, and maybe even some of you that are a little bit older, you remember Nebraska when they were prime time. I mean, the run they had, 94, 95, 97, how good those teams were, and Tom Osborne, and by comparison to sort of the vanishing act that they've had in recent years, I got to say, it's a major disappointment for that fan base, and probably hard for them to... a bitter pill to swallow. I think it's probably how Clemson fans feel just a little bit, but not quite as intense, because the real feeling of drought from being a contender is much greater at Nebraska than it is at Clemson at this point. And the Tigers may very well still be contenders. We just don't know. I would not circle Clemson to be in the college football playoff, but let's admit this. If you're in or around the top 25, in a 12-team playoff, you got a shot. You ought to at least have a chance. Nebraska, you know, I don't see things working out very well for them and Matt Rhule. I don't necessarily love Matt Rhule. I think it's a tough place to recruit to by comparison to what it once was. I think NIL and the transfer portal and everything have changed. You know, no longer does that corn-fed Midwestern offensive lineman just go to Nebraska. That dude takes a check and ends up in the Southeastern Conference. Dylan Raiola turned out to be a flop. I mean, he had some moments, but just it was like you got Patrick Mahomes off Wish. He just wanted to be Patrick Mahomes. He's gone now out to Oregon. Nebraska did bring in UNLV transfer Anthony Calandria, who threw for nearly 3,500 yards, 23 touchdowns last season. That kid's got mobility. They've got Nazi Hunter at wide receiver, Jakari Barney at wide receiver. So they got some weapons, but can they put it all together? Now, defensively, they've got some talent that's coming back. Matt Rhule, however, had to make changes during the offseason. He's got a new defensive coordinator there. And Nebraska's own preseason material, when I was looking into them, talked about the fact that they're returning 14 players, you know, who have starting time underneath their belt. But they got 6 new assistant coaches. So there's a level of continuity and chemistry working in new things schematically, that maybe it's a little bit easier because those guys are veterans, but maybe it's tough because they've done some things the same way for years and years and years, and now they're having to adjust. But the schedule is the thing. I think they'll have a chance to start 3-0. They open up the season against the Bobcats of Ohio. Then they'll face off with Bowling Green. They'll follow that up with a matchup against North Dakota, and they'll be 3-0, and Husker fans will be thinking, here we go. They go to Michigan State. I've got the Spartans winning that one. They host Maryland. They should win that game, and they'll be 4-1, and they'll still be feeling good about themselves. But then Indiana comes to town, and I think that as hard as it is for me to say, I think the Hoosiers will beat the Huskers in Lincoln. They'll go on the road the following week. They'll lose at Oregon. That's a back-to-backer that is tough, a bye week. And then they host Washington. That's another tough game. I think that'll be Washington's game. And I think by that point in the season, Nebraska off of losing to Indiana, Oregon, and Washington will be reeling a little bit. They'll fall on the road in Champaign against Illinois. They'll bounce back and beat Rutgers, but then they follow it up with a loss at home to Ohio State. And then at that point in the season, I think it's see you later, alligator. And I've got Nebraska finishing the year 5-7 with a loss to Iowa. 5-7 overall. No bowl for Matt Rhule. 2-7 in the Big Ten. What I am interested to see, not necessarily with the Cornhuskers per se, but just with kind of how I see the season as a whole, how many teams do I have like under 500? And do I have a reasonable amount of teams that aren't making a bowl game this season? Or is that way skewed and I should have more teams at 6-6 and more teams that are like 9-3 or 9-4 or whatever at the end of the year? 9-3, I guess. But for Matt Rhule, it feels like this is a significant year. Nebraska's produced consecutive winning seasons, but they're in year four. They haven't won more than seven games in a season in 9 years. And at some point, those conversations, kind of like what's happening in Columbia, in my opinion, right now with Shane Beamer, are moving from, you know, Shane Beamer stabilized the program. And in this case, we'd be saying Matt Rhule, right? To when does Nebraska actually become a factor in the Big Ten? And I think that's where South Carolina fans are with Shane Beamer. Because you can pump your chest, and I'm not saying this is Beamer, I'm saying just Southeastern Conference fans in general. You can pump your chest about how tough your league is, but if you're not a factor in your league, how much does that matter to your fan base? My argument is not very much. And so I think Nebraska, based off of my numbers, 5-7, maybe there's a game or two. Maybe they beat Iowa. Maybe they beat Illinois Illinois, and they're 7-5 and going to a bowl game. But where else are you going to squeeze another victory? I don't see it. All right, when we come back, Ole Miss, one of our favorites. Pete Golding and the Rebels when we get back. Stay with us.
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0: It's a Wednesday on the show that shakes the Southland. Don't forget about our friends at Lake Murray Mosquito Joe online at lakemurray.mosquitojoe.com. I for whatever reason, when I typed that in, though, it's taken me to Kissimmee still. So we're not in Florida. So hit find my local Mosquito Joe. Put in your zip code. Just like me. 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And you'll find Mosquito Joe at Lake Murray. 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Why is pest control in Lake Murray important, or on Lake Murray, or in that area? Well, if you live and work in South Carolina, you know that pest control is essential for many reasons, including reducing the spread of mosquito-borne illnesses such as West Nile and Zika. Plus, pests are annoying, causing itchy bites and disrupting those outdoor activities. Outside is fun again. Give them a call today. That's Mosquito Joe of Lake Murray. All right, Ole Miss on the docket, and I have to say, and I think most of you will agree, there is no team in the country that I would root more to have a, I can't even say it on the radio, a bad year. That's the way I'll put it. Some people, you know, feel pretty bullish about them. It's been one of the phrases that we've kind of worked through here on the program when it comes down to the world of college football this time of year. And while some people may be bullish, I'm not. And I'm going to give you some reasons why I'm not. Number one, I'm not sold based off of the way Pete Golding has handled things, the way he handled the Luke Farrelly situation, his reaction to that. I mean, there's still the possibility there could be some sort of suspension for maybe the coach or the player. Who knows what's going to happen on that front. And quite frankly, even if there were, I don't know that Ole Miss would honor those suspensions. It wouldn't shock me if some kind of sanction came down against Ole Miss and Pete Golding and Luke Farrelly, and those guys said, no, I don't think so. We're going to go to court. We're going to stay, and we're going to coach and play. That's just who he is. This guy is a pompous, arrogant jerk. There's no other way to say it. Well, there is. There's worse ways, but you can't say them on the radio. And so even though people have them as a legitimate college football playoff contender because of Trinidad Chambliss, I'm going to go the other way. And I'm going to say that the loss, even though they made a run in the college football playoff, the loss of Lane Kiffin affects them negatively this year. They've got a great combination, though, with Chambliss and Kewon Lacy at running back. Maybe the best in the country. And when Lane Kiffin was there, they were one of the best rushing teams in the country as well. That might be a surprise to people. They debuted at number 9 in the AP poll. They were picked 3rd in the Southeastern Conference. But I don't know if a season and a schedule that they face is going to produce the type year that their fans expect. I think they finish just above 500 in the South, or excuse me, not above 500, just above halfway in the SEC. So there's 16 teams in the league. I got them just above the 8 line. And I'm not enamored by them in any way, shape, or form at this point. I got a little wait and see approach about them because of their coach. And look, if you want to factor in Chambliss and Lacy and the duo that they are, you're one injury away from one of those guys not being out on the field and two injuries away from neither of them being there. So, Golding was the defensive coordinator. He coached the Rebels during that college football playoff run. But his first full season is something that I don't know that he's prepared for. He's certainly not rebuilding, but let's not pretend that this program is necessarily going to be the same under Golding as it was under Lane Kiffin. And even under Lane Kiffin, they didn't win the Southeastern Conference. They didn't play for the College Football Playoff National Championship. He had already bailed. Their schedule's much tougher than it was last year. Now, I think they'll win their opener on the 6th of September on Sunday against Louisville. That game's going to be played up in Nashville. I will give them that one. The following week, they should beat Charlotte. But I think they lose to LSU when Lane Kiffin comes to Ole Miss. That place will be raucous. But I'll take talent over environment in that game. I think they will go to Florida and win before their bye week. That'll make them 3-1 entering the bye week. They'll beat Vanderbilt to move to 4-1. They'll host Missouri and win that game to move to 5-1. They will go to Austin, Texas and get thumped by Texas. They'll beat Auburn. They'll get beat at home by Georgia. They'll go on the road to Oklahoma, and Brent Venables and the Sooners are going to protect that house. They're going to knock off Ole Miss. Ole Miss, unfortunately, Dad, if you're listening, they're going to beat the Terrier Dogs of Wofford in week 12. And then I think they'll beat Mississippi State in week 13. So when we run through that, it doesn't sound atrocious. Like, it doesn't sound like it's a bad year. But 8-4, 5-4. Is where I have them. Losses to LSU, Texas, Georgia, and Oklahoma. That's nothing to be disappointed in terms of the names. But this is the problem with the system that we currently have. 8-4 in the Southeastern Conference. Even if you believe you're better than your record, it ain't gonna be good enough to beat out teams who have better records. We're not going to see an 8-4 team, in my opinion, in the college football playoff. A team that's 5-4 in their conference doesn't deserve to be in there. Some people will lean in on 10-2. Some people might lean in on 9-3. But, maybe they beat Oklahoma. But are they beating Georgia, Texas, and LSU? I don't think so. All right, final segment of hour number one coming up. The Kansas Jayhawks are on the clock. We'll wrap up this segment on a Wednesday edition when we get back. Keep it locked right here on Fox Sports Radio 1400 The Midlands. Plus, don't forget, hey, if you don't follow us on our Twitter accounts, our social media accounts, give us a follow today. We absolutely love talking college football with you over there, and we put out content 24 hours a day, 7 days a week. All right, real quick, hit a break. Kansas on the docket next.
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Clemson Sports Talk. 803-450-0086. If you ever want to get in on the conversation, you can. Preseason prognostication for the Power Four. Here for you each and every day in the top of the hour, in hour one. I haven't recrunched the numbers since Friday when I did six games, but maybe we'll do six this Friday. I'm starting to feel good about it based off the numbers, as I mentioned a little bit earlier. But we do have the Kansas Jayhawks on the clock, and look, Lance Leipold, they've had their moments, and I think, unfortunately, sometimes, especially in this era, you kind of run out of juice if you're just not elite. And I think that might be the case here for Kansas and Leipold. Now, I don't think this is the last stop, but sometimes a stop like this becomes a massive hurdle. And I'll give you an example.

I remember watching that. I think it was Kansas State, wasn't it? No, Missouri. Missouri beat them. Missouri was number 3 in the country that game. Wow. I remember that matchup. Clemson and Carolina played that day in the car. People had it set up at the tailgate. Parking lots were terrible getting out of Williams-Brice. And I remember as we were like going through traffic, like looking out the window of the car and watching the game on people's TVs right there at the tailgate. And this would have been back before a lot of flat screens. I mean, these would have been those big old boy television sets that you used to have to carry out there. You needed 2 or 3 people to help you with them. Anyway, I don't like the reset for them this year, quite frankly. Life after Jalen Daniels is the real story for them. You know, when he was there, it wasn't great either, but you know, he's a kid that could make plays for you. So now with him gone, Kansas loses their leading wide receiver from a year ago, Emmanuel Henderson Jr., their leading offensive lineman, Enrique Cruz Jr. And so for the first time in years, I mean, they got to kind of figure things out. They're down to a couple of names, Cole Ballard, Isaiah Marshall, and then a transfer from Rice named Chase Jenkins. Entering camp, it was reported that Ballard and Marshall split reps. But Lance Leipold has indicated that he expects those two guys to both play this fall, regardless of who gets the starting job. So the quarterback in this league or in this sport always is the focus. Now, Dylan Edwards at running back, the former Colorado back, gives him an explosive player out of the backfield. But either way, is that going to be enough? Cam Pickett is the top receiver. He's returning. Last year, he caught 45 passes for 476 yards. This kid's about 6'1", 6 foot, somewhere in there, 200 pounds. He got the perfect body for the game, but can he go from a complimentary weapon to their number one is probably the main question that you'd ask about them. So here's the schedule as it shapes up, and this is how I have it playing out, and I think it could be the end for Lance Leipold. I've got them winning week one. It's a Friday night game against Long Island. But I think the following week they lose against Kansas they lose against Missouri as they roll into Lawrence and come away with a victory. I think they'll fall the following week at Arizona State, and entering their bye week, they're going to be 1-2 with their one victory being over Long Island, which is not a game that you can really measure. They'll come back. They'll beat Middle Tennessee. They get beat on the road at Utah. They'll get beat on the road at Kansas State. They're reeling at that point. They'll get beat at home by Baylor. They'll get beat on the road at TCU. And honest to goodness, at that point, I mean, I think it's in the tank. And maybe even at that point, Lance Leipold is out of a job, because they would have victories over Middle Tennessee and Long Island. I think they'll lose to West Virginia. I think they'll get beat by BYU, and I think they will beat Oklahoma State in their final game of the season. I've got them 3-9 and 1-8. And if I were going to flip any games, maybe I flip West Virginia and maybe I flip like TCU. But even still, you're talking 5-7 for a third straight year. But man, if they string together the losing streak that I'm talking about, as excited as they were about Lance Leipold before, look, this guy, he's not 35. He's like 62, okay? Father time is ticking on his career at Kansas. And if they play as poorly as I expect they will, I think he's going to be done this season. Hour number 2, Flip Side. Keep it locked. Jamie Bradford with us next.

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I'm JJ Zacharyson, host of the Late Round Fantasy Football Podcast. 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

0: is hour number two. That's drive time right here on the show that shakes Southland Clemson. Sports Talk Lawton Swan back in the saddle once again on a Wednesday afternoon. Joining the program, our good buddy Jamie Bradford. He covers the South Carolina Gamecocks for the Big Spur and Gamecock Central, part of the On3 Network. JB, welcome in, buddy. How are you?
1: We're getting closer to kickoff, which means we're all doing better than we were yesterday.
0: God, can you believe that, man? Like 10 days away from football, college football. I don't love preseason NFL, but for some reason, I must have been starving for some football because I watched that this past weekend.
1: I know. I wasn't able to watch much, but I have watched some, certainly. I will be watching next week for sure, Lawton. I'm excited, honestly, about quote unquote week zero. I think that, yeah, we're starved for football, but you know, there's some interesting stuff on there. Certainly North Carolina and TCU over in Dublin is getting a lot of the headlines. But I mean, dude, how about the NC State Virginia game at 3:30 that afternoon? I think it's on ESPN. They got moved back from Brazil. And you know, like, this is going to sound kind of funky. I don't know how much you'll be able to pull from it, but I want to watch New Mexico State and Florida State at 7:00. Like, Florida State is going to beat New Mexico State, and they're probably going to beat them bad. But I want to see if there's a couple of pieces that, you know, guys like us don't know about with the Seminoles, because I think it's a very important year for them.
0: Well, and look, I think that they're in a situation, and there are a couple of teams out there in the world of college football where if it doesn't go well through the first half of the schedule, you've seen that programs will make a change. And I think that's one where if Florida State just looks like it's going to be more of the same, I think they've got to at least consider severing ties there, because that whole situation with Mike Norvell just has not worked out.
1: I know. And it's okay. So you've got this situation going on with Florida State, but you also now have it in Tuscaloosa, Alabama, because you've got two coaches who, look, it's different from a success standpoint. I mean, we can't compare that. Mike Norvell has not been nearly as successful as Kalen DeBoer has been at Alabama, but you're still talking about expectations, right? And you're still talking about the fact that both of these programs feel like they should be doing more than what they're doing. Obviously, Florida State not finishing like in the top half of the ACC, that's not good. I mean, come on. You know, that's not good. Alabama, you know, they made the college football playoffs, and their fans are mad because they didn't win a national championship. But, yeah, both of them owe their coaches like $70 million if they fire them. I don't know what Norvell's is now, but I know it's really – and I'm pretty sure that had a lot to do with why they didn't let go of him last year. And honestly, like, I don't want to see anybody get fired. I never do. I don't like seeing guys get fired. Right. And I don't want to see him get fired either, Lawton. Like, I want to see Coach Norvell successful in Tallahassee. But, you know, they come out of the gates with that game against New Mexico State. And then, I mean, SMU's pretty good, man. And they got to see them in week two. And they got to go to Tuscaloosa in week three, which is, you know, there we are, right? You know, like, who loses that game? Like, what type of target is on their back? You know, and you think that Florida State probably isn't going to be very successful in T-Town. You know, and then you look down the road, they got to go to Louisville. They got to go to Miami. Obviously, Clemson comes to town. You got Florida at the end of the year. The Gators are expected to be better. Who knows what happens with NC State? I mean, they're expected to be, you know, better. They got to go to Pitt. Those aren't easy games. Virginia's in the middle of the schedule, I'm pretty sure, somewhere in there. And, you know, Tony, who knows what Tony and Virginia are going to look like this year. So, it's shaping up where it could be an okay year, but is an okay year enough to keep him? I just don't know.
0: Right. No, I think you're all over it. Again, Jamie Bradford with us here on the program. All right, Jamie, let me ask you a little bit about season openers, right? I've argued that this is, I think, the toughest season opener Clemson's ever had. And there's a couple of factors that are involved in that. And Clemson fans will say, well, you know, we played in Athens in some openers. First off, it's the road environment. Secondly, you know, if you go back pre-1980s, some of these stadiums weren't the same size as they are now. So that's also added to it, right? There's more fans. And not to mention Lane Kiffin and the storylines there with LSU. So I think this is the most significant road opener Clemson's ever played in my lifetime, for sure, in 50 years. But as a fan slash somebody that covers it, would you prefer to have something like maybe what South Carolina has, a chance to try to get your feet underneath you? Or do you like these matchups early in the season where you're quickly putting your feet right in the fire?
1: Yeah, both. You like both, if you're looking at it as a fan, from somebody like on the Garnet side of the fence, you're going, hell yeah, send Clemson to the real Death Valley to open the season on a Saturday night, let them go down there and get their butts kicked. And then, we were bad last year. We got a new offense. We'll just play a couple of cupcakes and get our feet underneath us and go from there. So, honestly, in today's world, I'd rather talk about it from the side of being a coach, and I'm not a coach, but in talking with enough coaches, I'd rather look at it from that angle. If it was me and I'm in a league where the SEC, half of the ACC, and obviously the Big Ten and the Big 12, and you got to play 9 league games. And in this case, if you're Clemson in South Carolina, I know Clemson's only playing 8 SEC or ACC games this year, but when they're playing 9 and then they have to play the Gamecocks, and obviously Carolina's going to play 9 league games plus Clemson this year, I'd rather come out of the gates with a winnable game. Mm-hmm. Because, you're in the portal era. And, if you look in the SEC, and LSU, by the way, is one of these teams, the large majority of teams in the Southeastern Conference have what you would call question marks on the offensive line. And that's a really bad spot to have question marks on. Now, they have question marks that they might feel like they have answers to. I know South Carolina feels like they've got some answers. LSU feels like they have some answers, Lawton, but you haven't seen it. And so you have to go out there. Like, I know that Clemson every year puts a defensive lineman in the NFL. But so you're like, okay, well, they lose this guy and they lose that guy. They probably aren't going to be as good. I'm not one of those people that buys into that. I still think that Clemson's really good up front. So, if you're LSU and you've got the first year of Lane Kiffin and, you're playing 9 games in the league and you're opening, at home on a Saturday night against Clemson and people are expecting you to beat them and things like that. I'm more looking at this going, dude, I got 50 some odd new players on this team. I don't know what the hell I've got. If you're coach, when did they sign the contract on this? It's been a while.
0: Yeah, it's been on the books for years.
1: Yeah, it's been on the books for years. Well, I'm assuming that was, when Clemson was competing for national championships every year. So, but that's not the case right now, at least. I mean, maybe it ends up being the case this year, but it's not right now. So, I would assume publicly, Coach Sweeney, and probably privately, would tell you, absolutely, we're not running from competition. And he's not lying. I mean, you love playing in these games. Like, if you're a coach, you love coaching in them and playing in them, of course. But from the standpoint of what could end up being the best thing for us this year,
0: yeah,
1: I don't know, man. If I was Clemson, I might be going, I don't know, I'd kind of rather see week 2 and week 1 this year. Let's play the Golden Eagles first. Yeah. But, I think that's where a lot of this is going to go temporarily too. I think that as things kind of calm down and, if the playoffs end up being expanded, which they probably likely are because of money, then we start to get enough information that says, hey, look, you're not going to get banged that bad for playing these really, really difficult non-conference games on the road or neutral site or whatever. I think that while a lot of these games have had to be canceled because of scheduling conflicts and also because of like, hey, we're not going to play that game if we don't have to. I think that you'll start to see some of those creep back into schedules too.
0: Well, not only that, but man, I just think like there's some big positives that the college football playoff have presented. And that's the fact that you might get a game like a Clemson and Texas against one another, and you didn't have that scheduled at the beginning of the season. So we know we can get games together pretty quickly. But I would be in favor of scaling back the conference games and having more matchups across divisions so that you're playing some different teams. Like, I'm not saying that South Carolina versus Georgia is ever going to be boring, right? Because it's a rivalry. But we've seen that thing. We've seen that story. Let's see something that we haven't. Let's see, you know, a South Carolina versus an Ohio State or a Michigan in the regular season. Like, those are the kind of games, a Clemson at Florida, a Clemson at Southern Cal. Those are the kind of matchups that the playoff might deliver us. But, man, I think I can't call it the ownership team of college football, but I think the decision makers of college football are really letting fans down because there is an opportunity to have better games that are outside of your conference. But this push for conference play is so big that, man, it's really stolen a little bit of the spectacle that college football really, you know, really had years ago.
1: Mm-hmm. I mean, I would agree with that. And like I said, you know, think about how quickly the sport has changed just in the last few years.
0: Ugh.
1: Like everything keeps changing. And guess what? It's going to change again. You know, it's going to change again. Like, while we might be getting some temporary halts to some of these big series, like, they're going to come back. It's not going to be like this forever. I mean, it's unfortunate. You know, South Carolina was supposed to open with Miami. I mean, the Hurricanes were supposed to be in town this year, but when they went to the ninth, yeah, you know, like, that would have been a blast. But they went to a 9-game league schedule, and like when they had to cancel that series, I think a lot of people kind of missed what was going on here. We tried to explain it on our program on Inside the Gamecocks, but again, as I've learned in 12 years in media, people just hear and think what they want to think sometimes, and yeah, there's nothing to do about it, Lawton. But, you know, next Carolina gets 5 home games this year, and then they get 4 home games next year, which means they have to go on the road 5 times. Well, that wasn't going to work because they had to go to Coral Gables next season, which would have taken away a home game. So you would have had 6 road trips and 6 home games, and you can't lose the revenue. You just can't do it. And so, you know, and Miami was like, well, we're not going to stay on your schedule and then you not return the trip. And they have every right to say that. And I agree with that. And then when you look down at their schedule and how the ACC is playing out the 9 games in the ACC, when they get their 5 versus their 4, the numbers didn't work. Like, it didn't work for either. So you got to cancel this series. There's nothing you can do about it. And you know, that stuff's been going on all over the place. But once they kind of get this thing ironed out and figured out, you go, okay, look, we're not going to be hammered for going to Columbia, South Carolina, or going to Baton Rouge, or going wherever and losing that game. It's not going to, like, take away our ability to get into the playoffs. I mean, it will, Lawton. It's going to dock you some. Like, I'm not, you know what I mean?
0: Right.
1: But I'm just talking about, like, from this old school way of, you know, this like, you know, 1800s way of, oh, well, you're 9-3, you're 10-2, you're in. Well, now wait a second here. That 10-2 isn't very good. Like, look who they beat. Look who these guys beat. Look who they lost to. Look at the schedule they played. No, they're in. Like, once we have proof that we're kind of shifting away from that, I think that you will start to see a lot of this come back. Now, if you really want to go down a rabbit hole, we can go down the rabbit hole of whether it's worth playing these games overseas and all these other countries. I am not a fan of that. There's no disrespect to any of those countries. I like watching my football team in the ballpark that I can go to, not having to pay for $2,000 plane tickets to fly to Europe.
0: Yeah, no, that's fair. I think more than anything, the NFL's job is to, you know, is to expand the brand of football globally. It shouldn't, you know, colleges shouldn't necessarily feel compelled to do that, much like the NBA should expand the basketball brand around the world. Jamie Bradford with us here on the program. All right, Jamie, so I don't know that wide receiver at South Carolina was my top storyline a week ago, but, man, when you lose a couple of players, Jaden Gibson and Jaden Sellers, both out for the year with lower body injuries, That's certainly a hit to that room. And I know the expectations with Kendall Briles are going to be that, you know, it's going to be a better passing team than it was a year ago. But I don't think either of these guys was necessary, like that top flight group. But still, man, losing two guys in any room is a big hit.
1: Well, it is. I talked to Coach on Monday for a long time, and he hurt for those guys. You know, Jaden Gibson has a pretty interesting story coming from Oklahoma, and he told me, you know, as a matter of fact, you know, he had a bunch of academic hurdles to clear. Not like he was like failing out of school or anything like that. It was just from the standpoint of transferring, the amount of credits, all that stuff. It was like, I don't know if we're going to be able to get this thing done, but we can try it. And he did. And then he ended up actually going ahead and graduating from Oklahoma. So, you know, credit to the Apopka, Florida native for getting it done. And he's 6'5", 210 pounds. You know, he and Nick Harbor were the two big guys in the room as it pertains to like that height, 6'5" or taller. Harbor's actually now 6'6". He grew an inch since last season. Can you believe that? Like, who grows their senior year of college?
0: Dude, he's a freak.
1: But yeah. Nick Harbor did. He is now 6'6", officially. So it hurts there from the standpoint of having a guy who was definitely going to play. You know, how many snaps he'd have to continue to earn those. Jaden Sellers a little bit different. You know, him and Mazio Bennett really were battling it out for that slot job there, that slot role. And when you've got four guys out there, sometimes you'll have both of them on the field. Sequel Patterson has certainly worked into that conversation as well, this star freshman out of Indian Land, South Carolina. So, it was tough for them to go down. Non-contact injuries. Gibson's happened in practice. Sellers happened in the scrimmage last week, just went down. And he's got a knee, and Gibson, he tore his Achilles, I believe is what it is. Mm. And those guys are going to be rehabbing and trying to get back. But, you know, when you move away from the human angle of it, of having guys who are now out for the year, and you go in and say, okay, well, we have to talk about football, right? Let's talk football. Can they sustain that? And it's the first time in a while where South Carolina is kind of able to look in the stack there and go, okay, we've got a bunch of really good football players, and these guys are moving up the depth chart, so to speak. This whole freshman class that they signed last year, who's now a year older, that included Jaden Sellers, Malik Clark, Jordan Gidron, Donovan Murph, Lex Cyrus. You know, all those guys are here. Cyrus has had a really good camp. Donovan Murph has had a really good camp. Malik Clark, Coach told me the other day, Malik Clark has really come on and been playing well. You know, they were kind of trying to get him going, and there he is. He's showing up. He's 6'2", 200 pounds. So I think that they like where they are. And then obviously, you know, you've got a lot of experience in Nick Harbor, and DJ Black, I think, is certainly going to start. And this is his fifth year of college football. So, you know, they're okay. They're going to be okay. And, you hate to lose guys, but, that's why you recruit and why you recruit good players.
0: Again, that's Jamie Bradford hanging out with us here on a Wednesday afternoon. Tomorrow, don't forget, Tim Beray joins us. We're going to put Jamie on hold, though. We got about 30 seconds until the break. I want to find out a little bit more about this South Carolina wide receiving group, the expectations for Lenore Sellers on the ground, and more. But when we come back, for all of you up in the Irmo area, we'll find out what's going on with Donovan Murph. How's his career developing there? He was one of the top recruits in the country just a couple of years ago. Big battle between Clemson and South Carolina. We'll talk about that with Jamie Bradford right here on the show that shakes the Southland. Clemson Sports Talk when we return. Keep it locked.
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9: Police say they're working wrecks 20 East at Bush River Road and Polo Road at Two Notch. We have a wreck in Lexington on Columbia Avenue at Old Chapin. And SCDOT says it's slow on 77 North between Fort Jackson Boulevard and Forest Drive. I'm Tumbleweed with Columbia's most dependable traffic.
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0: Lawton Swan back with you on a Wednesday. Jamie Bradford on the guest line. Before the break, you mentioned Donovan Murph. What are the expectations for him this year in your mind?
1: Yeah, I think that Donovan, you know, based on kind of what we've been told by the right people, Lawton, guys who are out there with him every day and things like that, that it's really more just about being consistent. The talent's there, you know, but, you know, you're still, I mean, he's a sophomore, so he's not like a young guy anymore, but it's his first year in this system like it is everybody else's. And sometimes the light comes on and the other guy takes him a little bit longer. He's going to play significantly for South Carolina, and we've all seen what he can do. And some guys, when they get under the lights on Saturdays, for whatever reason, they're better than they are Monday through Friday, you know? So he's going to play. He's going to play a good amount. And, you know, there's going to be times where Carolina has three wide receivers on the field, four. There's going to be times where they have five. And there's going to be times where that fifth one is lining up in an inconspicuous spot too, you know? So because of his athletic ability, you know, he's going to be a guy that I think that they feel like they can do a lot of different stuff with. And I would expect, I think he had 14 or 15 catches last year for around 200 yards. And I would expect those numbers to go up this season.
0: You're looking at South Carolina from the run production standpoint. Clemson fans found that up close and personal 2 years ago. What Lenore Sellers can do and how he can hurt you. But last season, you know, those numbers were way down for him. What do you kind of expect from him, or what would be the ideal number, right? Like, if I think about Clemson, one of the greatest quarterbacks, Deshaun Watson, I mean, this dude had a 4,000 passing, 1,100-yard rushing season. I don't expect 1,100 yards from Lenore Sellers, but does he need to be more in line with where he was a couple of years ago, 600 on the ground, or is that just not going to be the case in Briles' system?
1: We have done... I don't even know how much research we've done. It's been a lot though in the last 8 months.
0: Yeah.
1: I mean, I could just tell you the last 8 months have been full of articles and research and discussions and all kinds of stuff. And, looking at the numbers, comparing notes, talking to people, you name it, and trying to figure out how do you best comp Lenore Sellers to the quarterbacks that have been in Kendall Briles' offense post Baylor.
0: Ooh.
1: Because
0: good question.
1: Yeah. Post Baylor, you know, you're right. It's a great question, you know, because Kendall Briles' offense is so unique because it's really actually not that hard. You got to remember, you know, Art designed this thing. This offense was designed for high school football in Texas, man. You know, it wasn't designed to be complicated. It was designed to take advantage of space on the field and to take advantage of different styles of defenses and things like that. Because when you have players in high school football, we all love high school football. Well, when you have players in high school football that just don't have as big of an area to draw from and you just aren't going to be as good as that guy, how are you going to compete with him? Get out schema, right? So that's kind of how this offense was designed. And so it's the reason that, like you said, it's a good question and it's worthy of some investigation is because after Baylor, when it gets turned over to Kendall, you know, and he takes it on, he didn't always have the same style of quarterback to work with. I mean, think about that for a second. Like, really think about it. You know, he was with Lane at FAU, and you know, Coach Kiffin, you know, mentioned Kendall a week or two ago in a press conference. You know, this was something that Kendall kind of showed me and stuff. And then he had Derek King at Houston. Okay, well, then he goes to Florida State in 2019, and I know a lot of the Noles fans. Hey, look, up here in the Palmetto State, Gamecocks and Tigers, we can unite together. You know, we don't care too much for that program down there.
0: Right.
1: You know, that offense in 2019 wasn't very good, man. And the reason that it wasn't very good wasn't because of offensive coordinator Kendall Briles. Let's be honest here. If you go back and you go back and look at who that team was, and who was leading the offense? Okay, Willie Taggart was the head coach, and Alex Hornibrook and James Blackman were the quarterbacks. Do I need to go any further?
0: No, no, no. We witnessed James. Okay, yeah, so we saw Blackman up close and personal in Clemson. It wasn't great. Wasn't pretty.
1: But that's the thing about his offense is there's flexibility to be able to do the things that the quarterback is good at doing. All right, so then he leaves there and he goes to Arkansas. Well, when he goes to Arkansas, they had three of the best offensive years that they've ever had. And yes, I do know that Bobby Petrino was there. I'm aware of that. But Arkansas offensively prior to Kendall getting there was putrid. And, you know, he comes in and he takes KJ Jefferson, and KJ Jefferson was a beast in that offense. He was a beast. And then Kendall leaves and goes to TCU, and Jefferson transfers and falls apart, you know? And so he goes to TCU. Well, when he gets to TCU, what does he have there? He doesn't have KJ Jefferson. You know, the last couple of years, he's his quarterback was Josh Hoover. So they're throwing the football a little bit more. KJ's running the football, obviously, a little bit more. So it's a flexible offense based on the personnel that they've got, but starting with the quarterback, like, what does he do well? And so, you know, when you ask that question, I know I just rambled on for 5 minutes, but I think it needs some depth to be able to have the conversation correctly, because I would argue with you, and I know a lot of people would argue against me, and that's fine. I would argue with you that Lenore Sellers doesn't fit in any of the boxes that I just mentioned. I mean, if I asked you of all those quarterbacks, and then you got Lenore Sellers, they're all standing there in their prime on the sideline, which one are you going to take? I'm probably taking Lenore Sellers. So, I mean, I could argue Derek King, certainly, but Derek King was a big-time runner. Okay, he threw it okay. He doesn't throw it like Lenore throws it. He just doesn't. That's just a fact. And so, you know, I think that when you look at him, you're going to see some games this year where he's going to run it. And he's got to go ahead to do it. You know, it's 1-2 and go. I mean, he can go, and it's a heavy RPO offense. And so he can go, but then there's going to be some games where schematically and like what they have prepared for, there's going to be a lot of dudes that are open and they're going to really use their running backs. It's a pretty deep running back room and they like these kids. They're pretty good players, man. And so like you're not going to have to see Lenore Sellers out there taking off a bunch. And you know, a lot of that's going to be up to him to kind of read it and figure it out from there. So you're probably going to have some days where you look up, you go, man, he had 19 carries for, you know, 90 yards or something like that. And then there's going to be a couple of games where you look up and he had 8 or 9 carries for 32 yards. So I think it's pretty flexible. And you know, at the end of the season, I think he's probably going to have run it. I think probably 600 or 700 yards. If you want me to put a real number on it, I think that's probably pretty fair, but I don't know that that's going to be consistent like game to game.
0: There he is. Jamie Bradford every week right here for you. Gamecocks in the Midlands. Jamie, thanks, buddy. Have a great week.
1: You too. Thank you.
0: Quick break. Stay with us.

0: Lawton Swan, Clemson Sports Talk, the show that shakes the Southland. So, you know, it's funny. Yesterday, I talked about the situation at Miami and the fact that Mario Cristobal had removed one of their potentially, I did not have a note on him, as I said here on the program yesterday, but potentially a player at wide receiver. Cam Vaughn, that they thought could have an impact in the downfield passing game. As I noted then, Cristobal didn't say anything about what happened to Vaughn. He was a kid who transferred to Miami from West Virginia a year ago in Morgantown, 35 receptions, 541 yards, and four scores. 15.5 yards per catch was what he averaged. I guess this is the perils of doing these preseason predictions and prognostications the way we have is, you know, sometimes notes and nuggets come out on teams that we've already talked about. And, you know, I can't go back and like change my predictions based on a team or what changed. But I can tell you, we do have some news on the North Carolina front. And remember, I had North Carolina 4-8. 2-6 in the ACC. Did not love the Tar Heels, if you'll recall. You know, there's a schedule in front of them that is incredibly difficult, including starting against TCU over in Ireland, including going to Clemson, facing Notre Dame at Pitt, matchup in Chapel Hill against Miami. They'll also host Louisville. They go to Charlottesville against Virginia and they host NC State. I mean, there's a lot of losses built into this schedule if you just lose to the teams that I think are better than you. But we talked about the fact that we felt like Billy Edwards Jr. had a chance to be the starting quarterback. He's been at Maryland and Wisconsin, as I mentioned. He's a big kid, 6'3", 228 pounds. Got some starting experience. Well, that news came out yesterday that indeed Billy Edwards Jr., the transfer, will be, according to reports, will be the starting quarterback for their opener against TCU, according to Pete Thamel at ESPN. Edwards is mature. He's 23 years old. He beat out Miles O'Neal, who was a transfer from Texas A&M. Who had some familiarity with Bobby Petrino, who we mentioned is the Tar Heels' new offensive coordinator. Edwards originally started his career at Wake Forest, where he redshirted back in 2021. He was granted a sixth year of eligibility after a medical redshirt during his time at Wisconsin, where he sustained a non-contact injury during the Badgers' season opener. So he'll have some experience. He was Maryland's full-time starter back in 2014, where he threw for nearly 3,000 yards and 15 touchdowns. He was Wisconsin's starter before that non-contact injury a year ago. In 2024, if you remember, Maryland upset Southern Cal 29-28, and Edwards scored the winning touchdown on a three-yard run with 53 seconds remaining. But in that game, he was DJ Uiagalelei-esque. Well, that's DJ Uiagalelei at Notre Dame as a freshman-esque. 39 of 50, 373 yards and two touchdowns. So again, one of the toughest schedules in the Atlantic Coast Conference for sure, given that you face Clemson. Now, I know Notre Dame's not in the league, but and Miami just as three of the teams that you face, it's hard to imagine them having a really solid season, not to mention the other teams on their schedule that I just think are better than them. But it'll be Billy Edwards, at least at this point, for the Tar Heels. 803-450-0086. That's the text line and the phone line. By the way, yesterday during the program, I asked you guys to text me if you're a Gamecock listener peeking over the fence and hanging out with us, just to get your thoughts on the notes that we brought up about South Carolina losing two receivers, Jaden Sellers and Jaden Gibson. Gibson, to me, feels like the bigger loss. I did get a couple of text messages. We'll jump out to the text line now. First from Tim in Lexington. He says, Swanee, losing Jaden Sellers hurts more than people realize. He looked like he was ready to take a big step this year. And now you're asking for Harbor, Bennett, and others to carry even more of the load. Yeah, and you know, Nick Harbor, he's an interesting piece. I think more than anything, because we saw what his breakaway speed can be and what it can mean for the offense. But maybe this is a scenario where it kind of shifts his role a little bit because it's two guys down. Marcus in Columbia says that Jaden Gibson, that's a tough loss, but Sellers' injury also bothers him. Lenoris loses a guy and his brother who he has obvious chemistry with. That's a fair point. I didn't consider Marcus. And the receiver room suddenly doesn't feel nearly as deep as it did a week ago. So appreciate our fine feathered friends hanging out with us and being part of the program. Yes, tough, man. I mean, you know, this is just the beginning. We've only been into fall camp a few weeks. We're going to continue to be talking about players who get injured. And unfortunately, given the way the new rules are, like I said earlier, when we talked about Polo Anderson, I mean, when you have the 5-for-5 rule, you know, in the old days, you had basically 6 to play 4. But in the 5-for-5 era, and maybe some kids will get granted an extra year. But man, it feels like when you lose a year, you lose a year. That's the way it feels to me, talking about these guys, talking about Polo Anderson. You know, if you don't get back, you basically lose it. I mean, there's a lot you can do to grow. Dabo Swinney talked about that. I'm sure Shane Beamer feels the same way about these guys. You can still grow while you're not playing. But man, just disappointment for fan bases every day across the country as a player here, a player there is down for the entire season. All right, final segment with you here on a Wednesday afternoon right after this. Stay with us.
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What have you done for me lately? It's a fair question. Just don't lose sight of the bigger picture. Don't forget history. Lucky for us at Clemson, the answer to the questions, what have you done for me lately, and what have you done always, are the same. We win.

final segment on a Wednesday. You know, it's funny. I never considered, at least I don't remember considering this in all the years. I don't call it hump day much. Like I wasn't raised in a hump day family. I wasn't raised in a family that talks about, you know, the traffic and what does my wife call it? Rush hour. Like I wasn't raised in any of that. Small town life, man. The biggest thing that was going to mess up your day in, as far as travel in Barnwell might be to get behind one of them big green tractors with the big triangle, the big orange triangle on the back. And other than that, it was smooth sailing. We didn't talk about, I remember when I first started dating my wife, when she was just my girlfriend back then, you know, we'd be in Columbia. She'd be talking about Rush Hour, Rush Hour, the movie. Like what? I still don't really talk about it. She does. But yeah, there's just some things that in life based off, I guess, of

0: Max Wilson, after Clemson's scrimmage on Saturday, kind of underneath the stadium, underneath the West Zone, meeting with his family. We'll play the audio for you here in a second, but Max walks up to his family and lets them know that he got a scholarship. Max Wilson's a running back, 5'10", 200 pounds, out of Bogart, Georgia, over at North Oconee High School. He's a junior. Clemson's had several players from that high school over the years. But I think, what, Khalil Barnes was from over there, if I remember correctly. And Matt Luke's son played there. I can't remember who. I mean, that's just a couple. But anyway, really neat moment. The thing about it is these moments feel like they're going to be fewer and far between by comparison to the way they used to be because of the way the scholarships and everything now work. I mean, there's 105 guys. I thought everybody had to be on a scholarship, so I don't really understand it. Is it now a full scholarship? You know, I don't really get that, and I'm sure you're as confused as I was when this came out because I thought everybody that was on the 105-man was on scholarship. I thought that was the big change. But either way, man, when you see a guy getting to celebrate how excited his parents were, here's that moment as it was captured by Clemson football. The best thing there is his dad says, "What?" three times. And then he says, "Are you kidding?" I think dad got a raise right there. I know my son's getting ready to go to college next year. Let's see. What's Clemson tuition in this day and age? 15,000, but 42,000 for non-residents. So this is a kid in Georgia, unless his family owns some land. In that moment when when he tells his dad and mom that he's on scholarship, that whole family just got $42,852 back, unless they've got some kind of financial aid. But either way, they're not going to have to pay that back. So good for Max, good for his family. I love his dad's reaction. What? He just keeps saying, "What?" And cool moment. But again, I don't understand it. Neither do you. I mean, I think we all thought that 105 players, I thought everybody was on scholarship. I didn't think you could have walk-ons anymore. I don't get it. But a good moment either way. I think it would have felt like a bigger moment back in the day when, guys didn't get paid and nobody really benefited from being a part of the team outside of getting a scholarship. And then you surprised a guy like the Hunter Renfrow moment. Like, those are bigger moments. I'm going to be honest here. I was more surprised that this was a video that I could watch than that it actually happened, if that makes sense. Like, I didn't even think these kind of things would happen anymore. But apparently, you can be put on scholarship. So there you go. All right, we got to get out of here. Listen, thank you guys for hanging out and being a part of the program. Hey, thanks to our texters, our Gamecocks. Was it Tim and Marcus, I think, that hit us up? Appreciate them being a part of the program. We'll talk to y'all tomorrow. Until then, as always, y'all take care now. And go Tigers!
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13: Here's what you need to know.
14: We have a trade in the NBA as Cleveland, Denver, and the Los Angeles Clippers have agreed to a trade. Peyton Watson will go to the Cavaliers, Max Strus to the Clippers, and an unprotected 2031 Cavs first-round pick and a 2032 Kings second-round pick will go to the Nuggets. Peyton Watson will sign a new four-year, $88 million deal to join the Cavaliers. That will include a player option and a trade kicker. That's per Shams Charania. Tampa Bay Buccaneers agreed to a contract extension with defensive tackle Vita Vea. He's going to get 1 year extra $30 million. Seattle Seahawks signed a two-time Pro Bowler Trayvon Diggs to a one-year deal. Colts tight end Tyler Warren left practice early. He went down going an 11-on-11. Athletic reports he appeared to injure a groin. And Nolan Arenado had a broken bat single to drive in the game-winning run in Boston. Diamondbacks win 7-6. I'm Martin Weiss.
15: One guy is happily divorced. One guy is happily married. One guy gets called daddy by his three beautiful daughters. Aww. One guy gets called daddy after a credit card approval. One guy won a state high school basketball championship. One guy only covered a state high school basketball championship. One guy's been inducted into three halls of fame. One guy has only mocked a hall. Does this seem weird to anybody else?
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